0: right?
1: Oh, gosh.
0: Because I know it's a little morbid. I get it. Yeah. But dogs don't understand that stuff, right? And I know you love dogs, too, and rescue. So everybody needs to think about that when we, you know, move on. Make sure your dogs and your animals are in the loop so they don't think you ran out of them.
1: All right.
0: You know, that's what I wanted to tell you.
1: Beautiful, Jeffrey. Thank you so much. And
2: good note.
1: Again, Jeffrey would rather talk about David Attenborough's dogs than say hello to Jason Feller. He didn't say hello to him at all.
3: You know, at least he tried, Rich. I appreciate it.
1: Yeah, he laughed about it.
4: He did laugh. Yeah. Like, Felly's here, and he's like, you're killing me.
1: But in terms of, right there in San Francisco, in terms of voices and people who you feel like you're friends with, or you're they're your companion because they are the voice or the soundtrack of your favorite team. John Miller is one of the greatest mm-hmm. ever to do it. You know, he came here and he didn't know he was going to be on camera. And he showed up in camera. Shorts and
4: Hawaiian shirt.
1: But I got to meet John Miller when he was the voice of Sunday Night Baseball with Joe Morgan for all those years at ESPN. So, you know, enjoy them while they're calling the games. And John is doing that. And he's the best. You know what I picked up from him that I then employed in doing SportsCenter? And then whenever I call football games, I employ whenever I call football games. Is I watched when he was brought, and I'm sure he still does it, when he was broadcasting Sunday Night Baseball games, I would watch him. He would call the games talking to Joe. He would turn. Mm. And whenever he was describing things or telling a story, he would turn and tell it to Joe Morgan like he's telling a friend. And it goes through the airwaves as if you're the friend he's talking to.
2: Like that.
1: And it sounds conversational. And it sounds normal. And it sounds like a person. And it sounds great. And I picked up on that from him. So whenever I started doing SportsCenter, after that, I would just turn to Stuart and start doing things to Stuart or to Linda or whomever, Dan, whenever he would pay attention to me. You know what I mean? But you know what I mean?
4: I like that. Yeah.
1: It's a great broadcasting tip, which is why, you know, like I'm talking to you right now, or I'm talking to you right now, TJ, is I'm saying some things rather than looking directly at the camera. I'm just not going to address Jay like I'm Jeffrey from San Francisco.
3: Jay,
1: he's just not in the room.
3: I can't tell anyway. There's a camera like right between us.
1: What?
3: So. When you talk to me, there's a camera.
1: Oh, you were talking? I'm sorry.
4: Oh, you're here.
3: All right.
4: Oh, never mind.
3: This is what,
1: see, what we're doing. All right. It's a What's More Likely Friday. It's time for What's More Likely, presented by Pella Windows and Doors.
5: What? What's more likely?
6: Never say never, but never.
1: All right, what do you got over there, Christopher?
4: Hey, guys.
1: What's More Likely, presented by Pella Windows and Doors.
4: Hey, guys. Happy Friday. TJ, great to see you. Rich, always great to see you.
1: By the way, I love the shot. You've got the Pella Windows and Doors bug, if you will, top left of the screen. Mm-hmm. Bottom right of the screen, the Pella Windows and Doors helmet. Look at this.
3: Almost got it.
1: It's like the sun in the sky. No, you can't grab it. No, it's not there.
2: You can touch the helmet.
1: You got the helmet. There you go. Well done.
4: Again, TJ, great to see you. Rich, great to see you.
3: Rich, good to see you.
1: Say hi to Jay.
3: I see what's up.
1: Who?
3: Say hi to Jay.
1: See?
2: Anyway, David Attenborough.
3: Oh, listen, fat
1: he had to bring it back.
4: More likely to live to be 101. Guys, I heard from Tom earlier about the quarterback battle in Minnesota. Yes. Yeah, right. We know it's going to be Kyler Murray. Yes. Who's more likely to have more touchdown passes this year, Kyler Murray or all Cardinals quarterbacks combined?
2: At first, it sounded like you said Kyler Martin.
1: Kyler Murray, by the way.
3: Right.
1: Yeah. By the way, you got to have the red sauce. Don't give me some sort
4: gotta
1: of
4: have
1: like
4: red
1: side
4: sauce.
1: Dip like it's a French fry.
2: Right?
1: You know what I mean?
2: We had red sauce with calamari in Pittsburgh.
1: Don't serve
2: I didn't eat
1: calamari
2: any.
1: With some marinara. You know?
2: I'm good on the squid.
1: All right. Kyler Murray. it gives me so much pain to be straight up honest with you.
3: I understand.
1: That if Kyler Murray is taking on J.J. McCarthy in a straight up battle, that there's a thumb on the scale for J.J. in the fact we gave up a first round draft choice to choose him. We used one to choose him. Right? We traded other draft capital, move up a spot to use him. We did not go full bore on Sam Darnold for him. So we might as well see what we got while we can. That's the thumb on the scale for JJ. The thumb on the scale for Kyler Murray is he costs $1.3 million for 1 year, and we've got a shot to see what he looks like. And he's got a heck of a lot more experience than J.J. McCarthy. And he's got a chip on his own shoulder in a different way than J.J. does. And we are going to go with the new guy, because we have more contractual control over the young guy. We're still in no rush. The only rush would be we've got to pick up a fifth-year option. So, what do we care? We got, look, J.J. can just sit there and learn. It'll suck for him. But does that then turn Kyler into the next Sam Darnold? Where you're just like, we're going to still stick with J.J.? Or does that, wait for it, turn J.J. into Josh Rosen? Mm-hmm. For Kyler.
4: Man.
1: This is what's happening right
4: now. It's fascinating.
1: And it kind of kills me and pains me to sit here and say, straight up, no thumbs on scales. Unless JJ has a full, complete rebirth from where few mistakes get made, less mistakes get made. It's tough for me to see how Kyler doesn't beat him
4: tough.
1: Out.
4: Huh? It shouldn't be tough. I mean, you know what I mean? Like, you can love somebody and love something, but, you know.
1: Okay. So, I'll go Kyler Murray, Chris, because I don't know the quarterbacks combined for, you know, the Cardinals and how that's going to go. And does Jeremiah Love get a ton of touches inside right. the five and he runs them in?
4: Sure.
1: Or, you know, how's Carson Beck going to look?
4: Yep.
1: If he gets out there, yada, yada, yada.
4: Yada, yada, me.
1: So.
4: Talking a lot about Aaron Rodgers and AFC North.
2: Steeler quarterback
4: too much about it. Who's more likely to win more playoff games this year? The AFC North or the NFC North?
1: Mm. Well, I think more teams from the NFC North will make it.
4: Really?
1: Yeah. Mm-hmm. How about that?
4: A little sunny.
1: Why? Why? We just talked about how the Vikings could be better.
4: One of your sons is back, Joe
1: Burrow. The Lions.
4: Lamar and the Ravens have reloaded.
1: Okay.
4: You seem to think the Steelers are going to be good this year, so there's another one.
1: I got it. I'll go then NFC North.
4: Okay.
1: So you don't like the answer. Sorry.
4: Just providing the opposing point.
1: What else?
4: How about this one? I'm watching, man. Jay. Oh, Jay, you're here.
7: Oh, hey.
4: Hey. Good to see you. Fernando Mendoza looks looking good. He's slinging it at Raiders minicamp right now.
1: Slinging it. Slinging it.
4: More likely position to win offensive rookie of the year. Quarterback, running back, wide receiver.
1: Ooh. So you were asking about Jeremiah Love. Unless you think Jadarian Price or somebody that we don't even see coming in a draft that was supposed to be less than at the running back.
4: Right. Never know.
1: The wide receiver position was highly drafted.
4: It was.
1: More than the quarterback spot. A wide receiver won it last year, so I know there might be some
4: wide receiver.
1: Voters.
4: Yeah. Wide receiver look. Fatigue?
1: Yeah.
4: Yeah.
1: WRF.
4: Yeah.
1: There's a pill for that.
4: Consult your doctor.
1: I think. See if consult your doctor to see if Tetaroa is right for you.
4: Cage hates Tremfya for some reason.
1: Why?
4: I don't know. His commercials annoy him, and he's like, I hate Tremfya. Doesn't even know what it does.
7: A big word for him, right?
1: Well, just be thankful he didn't grow up in the era of all those footballs being thrown through tires. And elder, you know, couples
4: tubs?
1: Of a certain age holding hands with a sunset. Over their separate tubs.
4: I know, I get it.
1: Because that was constantly going while our kids were Cage's age, all right?
4: I get it.
1: You should be thankful for dancing people for medication that you don't know about skin.
4: I am.
1: Skin diseases.
4: A1C or whatever that's.
1: All right.
2: Well, that's.
1: I'm. All right.
2: Babies, bro. That's different.
4: But that's the singing commercial.
1: All right. I'll go quarterback.
4: Fernando Mendoza?
1: It's just a gut and a feel. That's
4: it. Got it.
1: Just a gut and a feel.
4: He's going to start week one.
1: I don't know about that, just because he's looking good.
4: He is slinging it.
1: Okay. Just because he's taking snaps under center at hotels.
4: It. Oh, my gosh.
1: Okay. What else?
4: He talked to James Gladstone this week. Seemed to think the plan is still the plan for Travis Hunter. Play both ways.
1: That delighted me.
4: Is it more likely Travis Hunter has more touchdowns or interceptions?
1: I'll go interceptions because you heard they're going to use him on defense more. I'll go interceptions. You know, but it depends. Where's Brian Thomas in terms of
4: great
1: production?
4: Great question.
1: You know what I mean? So
4: unclear.
1: They appear to want to put him on defense more than offense. So I'll go interceptions. Good question, though. Yeah.
4: Just throwing it out.
1: Oh, music change.
4: Music change. Topic change. Who's more likely to win a game in their series?
1: That's like a Barry Manilow song. You know there's always a key change right in the middle of it. All right. Looks like we made it. What do you got over there, man?
4: More likely to win a game in their series, Sixers, Lakers, or Cavs?
1: Oh, I'll go Cavs.
4: Really?
1: Yeah, I'll go Cavs. I think they go home and take one, if not both, and keep this a series.
4: Interesting.
1: You know?
4: Yeah.
1: And in terms of the Sixers and Lakers, they came and they gave without taking.
4: Is that a Barry Manilow song? Yeah. Okay.
1: It's Mandy. They came and they gave without taking.
4: Got it. NBA draft lottery.
1: A win. You see what
4: Sunday.
1: I mean?
4: NBA draft.
1: Okay, and they gave effort.
4: I disagree.
1: Without taking away a win. What do you disagree with? Which one?
4: It's the Sixers.
1: Well, give me your answer.
4: Sixers tonight?
8: Sixers are going to win a game. Are you kidding me?
1: You think so?
8: Do I think so?
1: Really?
8: I know so. I put money on it.
1: I think they're
8: harder than
1: the man. I don't know, man. They might have to go silent snap tonight. I don't think their geotagging is going to work.
8: See, and that's the exact reason why we're winning.
1: What? Why? Why? Why?
8: Because you're over trying to make jokes like it's a joke. This ain't a game. It's real life. It's Philly.
4: Sixers are favored tonight.
8: I don't even
1: is that right?
4: Yeah.
8: Yeah, they should be.
1: I don't know. The Nova Knicks are coming down with
8: you don't have OG.
1: Host.
8: We're used to not playing
1: host
8: with MD.
1: Of New Yorkers right? Who act like they've won something already.
4: That seems like no OG.
8: Yeah, but they're on the they're
1: you
8: on
1: know what
8: the
1: they've won? You know what they've won? They've won through thick, thin, and geotagging.
8: Look. We're used to playing without MB. You were not used to playing without OG.
1: Thick, thin, and geotagging, I think, is a Blues Brothers song.
4: Got it. Guys, NBA lottery on Sunday.
1: Oh.
4: 3 p.m. Eastern. I said 3 p.m.
1: Oh, gosh.
8: Let's not do that.
4: Kind of buried in the middle of Mother's Day? Is it more likely that after the lottery, we think everything is on the up and up, or somebody with a milk chance moves up?
1: What does that mean, we think everything's on the up
4: that
1: and
4: we
1: up?
4: Think any everything oh, went down with no shenanigans?
1: There's no shenanigans in this. There's
4: you are
1: no
4: insane.
1: You're insane.
4: You need to get ready for Golden State to win the lottery on
1: fine.
4: Sunday.
1: Fine, and then it's on the up and up. What are
4: no,
1: you
4: it's
1: talking
4: not.
1: About?
4: It is not on the up
8: so
4: and up.
8: So there's no world that Golden State can win this, is what you're saying. Like, if the Warriors win this, then it's...
1: So the year that...
4: They literally have a milk chance.
1: So the year
8: what
1: that...
8: What does that mean?
4: 2%.
8: I said
4: 2%.
8: You got me on now.
1: See, come on now.
8: I missed
1: again, so we
4: the Thunder could have the first pick in the draft.
1: We talked about this with Winhorst just the other day. So when Zion and Ja come out of the in the draft, and Memphis and New Orleans wind up with those picks.
4: It can't be rigged every year.
1: Oh, so it was just to throw. Was it rigged to throw
4: to
1: you
4: throw
1: off
4: you
1: the
4: off
1: rigged
4: the scent?
1: Oh, okay. So it's always rigged, and sometimes they rig it to throw you off the rigged scent.
4: So Dallas has like, the worst trade in NBA history, and then they get the number one pick.
1: Where does it stop? By the way, it's still...
4: I've been listening to O'Shea too much.
1: It's still multiple ping pong balls, right?
4: So you think everything is just going to go fine and dandy on
1: it's
4: Sunday?
1: It's still what, like and four or five?
4: Weird,
1: and it's
4: nothing weird's going to happen.
1: Correct. Or if it's something weird happens, it's because it's random. Get out of here.
4: Nothing is random.
1: So I'll go with a milk chance moving up. I'm not going to sit here and say, oh, yeah, it's more likely that it's not on the up and up.
4: No, we think everything is on the
1: up. Okay, so then I'll take that.
4: Whatever.
1: Take your tinfoil hat off, man. You want to ask Rolap? Because Rolap knows things, I bet.
4: He knows about the NBA draft lottery?
1: He knows that there would be... He knows...
4: We should ask him if he thinks the NFL should have a lottery.
1: Okay. That the CEO of the PGA Tour, who worked in the NFL offices for two decades.
4: I said two decades.
1: He knows that if something like this happened, it would be a major conspiracy that would blow everything up. So there's no chance of it happening. And what is it? WhatsApp?
4: So hold on.
1: So Adam Silver WhatsApps somebody so it just disappears and there's no paper trail. Nobody leaks it. Nobody talks about it.
4: In 30 years.
1: Well, just because Tim Donahue was on a take doesn't mean the whole sport is a tinfoil hat conspiracy.
4: It wasn't just Tim Donahue, Rich Eisen.
1: Okay. What else?
4: Two more. I said two more.
1: Oh, my God.
8: We can't keep
1: Let's get this going. Brian Rolapp's here.
4: Who's more likely to be WNBA MVP this year?
1: Okay.
4: Asia Caitlin Page for the field.
1: I'll go with the rest of the Women's Sports Now hosts yesterday, all three of them, because Sarah was not on the show yesterday. Renee, Colleen, and Susie all took Asia. All of them. All of them. All three of them. So.
4: Beast.
1: Well, again.
8: She's got, like, six of them.
1: Yeah, so. Well, actually, I believe this will be her fourth, so she'll be close to that exaggeration. So,
4: last one. On this day, I think in 1963, James Bond debuted for the first time. Dr. No, guys. Who's more likely to be your favorite James Bond? Sean Connery, Roger Moore, Pierce Brosnan, or Daniel Craig?
1: Oh, come on now. It's always Sean Connery. Certainly since I was accused of looking like him on draft night with my turtleneck. White beard.
4: Well, Sean Connery on Celebrity Jeopardy.
1: That's what I kept saying.
8: Somebody told you look like Sean Connery?
1: Oh, my God.
4: He had the...
1: Oh, yeah. I had the turtleneck and the suit. So,
8: he don't have a beard,
1: like Sean Connery. All right, good stuff. Okay. 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Before we take that break, though, hold on a minute. Don't play the music just yet.
4: Hey now. Sorry about that.
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0: the first thing I did is create this committee to relook at the competition we have at the PGA Tour and see if we can get better.
1: Right.
0: And then, you know, our friend Paul Tagliabue used to have a great quote. He said, if it ain't broke, fix it anyway. And what you learn at the NFL is you like to innovate, get better, honor tradition, but don't be overly bound by it. You know, we changed the kickoff rule. And that's a little bit new to the golf world. But the golf world is, there's tradition, it matters, it's important, but you can't be unnecessarily bound by it because the world changes, and so you need to evolve with it. And so I think those are things I took from the NFL that I think are applicable in a lot of places, but certainly here.
1: Well, in the NFL there's a beginning, a middle, and an end of a season, right? You know when it's starting, you know when it ends, mm-hmm. and you know also... in the middle, there's going to be a lot of competition, and who knows what's going to happen. So you're on the edge of your seat about how everything finishes. There's eventizing. I know you just mentioned, by the way, Brian Rolapp, the CEO of the PGA Tours here, our radio audience has returned. You know, you were talking about bringing, you know, a change here and a change there. But the idea of starting the season at a certain time and ending it in a certain way and eventizing things, like the draft, like changing that from a sleepy, if you will, on occasion, two-day event in Radio City to some massive three-day extravaganza that you can move around. So what are you planning on doing? I know you gave a speech, but mm-hmm. where are we on creating a beginning and an end, like a playoffs that everyone can follow?
0: Yeah, we created this future competition committee. Tiger Woods has been the chairman, but it's made up of a lot of players, a lot of people from outside golf, including Theo Epstein, who had a lot of work at this baseball, right?
1: Like, right, sure.
0: And so just some really bright minds. And we've been meeting a lot since last September. And I think we're getting close in June. We'll have a lot to say about it. But in general, it's really about organizing the PGA Tour in a way that's a little bit more simple that not only a golf fan but a sports fan can understand, having a beginning and an end. Having standings that are a little bit easier to digest and understand.
1: Yes.
0: That ultimately add consequence that you understand to each tournament. And we talked about having track one events where the best 120 golfers will compete week in and week out with cuts, bring cuts back. And then we'll have other events that people are trying to fight to get into those track one. And so if you've never seen a PGA Tour event before, we could sit down and within 3 minutes on television, I could tell you this is the stakes of this event, mm-hmm. other than it being a great event in and of itself.
1: Right.
0: And I think the PGA Tour kind of grew up that way. It kind of grew up of an event here, an event there, as opposed to how do you actually organize this into a little bit more coherent league or sport. The FedEx points kind of get us there, but I think there's a lot more work we have to do. And I think what you'll see when we talk about this in June, I think fans will be really excited about it.
1: And how much does, say, an NFL season play into the way you want to finish yours? I mean, you know better than anyone else about how sometimes on a weekend we're just football crazed in this country.
0: Yeah, you know? Listen, I mean, football... People forget, like, you can't replicate the football business plan. How do you replicate a business plan for a sport where on Friday nights all over the country, people stop what they're doing and go consume? It's a cultural thing.
1: Right.
0: So, and I think you see that in the growth of the popularity of the NFL and college football. I think what we're trying to do is just create a season with a beginning and end that kind of starts after Super Bowl and ends before the NFL goes on the air. But I think there's a real opportunity to kind of do that in the summer.
1: Right.
0: And I think that's where we play the majority of our golf anyway.
1: Right.
0: So I think you'll see it condensed into a more logical part in the calendar.
1: And, of course, again, you know better than most from the NFL days that an idea could be great to you. It can be great to some. But there were 32 individuals that you needed to get to agree to a majority level.
0: Yeah.
1: The people that you are talking to right now, how much will you allow right now about the headwinds you're facing on some of the ideas that you're putting out there?
0: I think there's always some. I think change is always, people can get emotional about change. It's just natural.
1: Right.
0: And also, listen, the key about this job is knowing what you don't know. Like, I don't profess to understand all the answers. This is why we put this group together. Now, this group is made up. The majority of the group, this committee, is made up of players. And they're players who are high in the official world golf rankings and those that are a little lower. They're guys who have been veterans, guys who are fighting for their cars. And so you get the broad perspective of the PGA Tour membership. And when we start talking about changes, they represent a really broad group, but also have insight that only a few hundred people on earth have, is playing professional golf at the highest level. Mm-hmm. And so to have them have the input into this has been immensely valuable. I can bring stuff I know. I can bring the business side to it and all that, but I've never stood over a putt for money. Well, not real money anymore. But it wasn't been my job like that. So I think that's really helped. So I think you get a lot of, I don't want to say tension, but you get a lot of discussion, and that's good because you know you have a good process if there's disagreement and tension in the process. And so I wouldn't call it opposition. I'd call it good tension in the process to do it. We've also done this with fans in mind. So we've talked to a lot of fans. We've talked to TV partners about what they want to see, what makes them more excited about that. It's a lot of things that are sort of obvious where, listen, we need to be in bigger markets. And that doesn't mean we're going to abandon smaller markets. Some of our best events are in smaller markets.
1: Right.
0: I would submit to you the Players' Championship.

0: Rich Eisen show, also, you know, having players with big names out there on your tour and making sure that they're there with consistency. This is where I'm now going to transition to the live tour.
1: So. Yeah. I thought you might ask.
0: Okay. Let's role play. You're you on Bryson DeChambeau. Hey, Brian. No, okay. So have you had a phone call on that front yet with any of the live players?
1: I don't want to talk about personal conversations, sure. But I think it's natural. There's a lot of people trying to figure out what their future might look like.
0: Right.
1: Yeah.
0: And how much of what you and management would think, along with what the players on the tour want, yeah. How are you balancing that right now?
1: The good news is we don't have to. In that, as far as I know, what you know, I know what I read,
0: mm-hmm.
1: I know what I see. Liv has talked about that they have funding till the end of their season.
0: Yes.
1: I think they're working hard to figure out what life is after that. The reality is all of their guys are under contract. So until they're not under contract, it's not really an issue we need to worry about. So we're not spending a lot of time thinking about it, honestly.
0: Mm-hmm.
1: We're spending most of our time thinking about what you and I just talked about our future and how we make the tour better.
0: Well, I mean, as you know, that can change in a heartbeat. Like, it literally could have changed in the last minute, where suddenly there could be an influx of people trying to get back on your tour that you are the CEO of. How would you characterize the appetite for a return on that front of certain individuals?
1: Well, I would just say in general, you know, fans have always been consistent of they want to see the best golfers together,
0: yes,
1: as often as possible. And I think I agree with that. That's great. I also think I've always been very clear publicly that I am interested in whatever makes the PGA Tour better. But at the same time, you know, there's a reality. We have a membership, and anything we do to make the PGA Tour better, we need to balance that with the interests of our current members, our current golfers. And while I don't have a lot of scar tissue from the past, it sort of still exists, mm-hmm. and I have to be conscious of that. And I think you saw what Brooks Koepka did and what Patrick Reed did. They sort of made a decision. They got out of whatever commitments they had. They said, we're ready to come back. This is what we're looking for. The PGA Tour has that. And they found their way back. PGA Tour may not be for everybody. I mean, what we're building, I'm really excited about. Our members are excited about it. Our fans are excited about it. It may not excite some people. I would never begrudge people for making whatever business decision they made. But we ultimately want people who are really excited about what we're building. And I think over time, we'll just see how that plays out.
0: And last one for you. People assume that deal that Patrick and Koepka took was a one-time-only deal. Like, are you willing to replicate it, or that really is one-time-only?
1: Again, we were clear when it comes to that was a particular, deal, but a particular program for that specific time that, yes, has gone away. We'll react when we have to react, depending on the circumstances. Like I said, now it's for us, it's business as usual until we sort of know how the dust settles.
0: And you change business as usual in terms of the social media. At least that's the report that's out there right now, and what players can do on social media. This is what's been reported. We saw this on Zire Golf today. That players can post more content from competition days, shots of the broadcast per round. YouTube is now expanded. Total highlights on their channel expanded. You got any thoughts on all of this?
1: Yeah, this was something that's been in the works for about almost a year.
0: Okay.
1: And you know, I mean, Rich, you'll recognize this from our NFL playbook. You know,
0: right.
1: The amazing thing about the sport of golf is that there's been so much growth in this country since COVID. This is a number that blows my mind. Since COVID, people who play golf in this country is up about 38-39%. Half of that growth is under the age of 35. Where people under the age of 35 spend most of their time?
0: On their phones.
1: On their phones, on social media. We learned this at the NFL and really pushed hard on how we actually embrace those platforms, which ultimately led to, you know, YouTube getting Sunday Ticket and some other things. And,
0: right.
1: But you know, so this has been in motion for a while, and we really put the gas on it in the last 6 months of how do you actually embrace those platforms and show more PGA Tour event on the platforms where people are, and also build more of our stars. I mean, there's this misconception about professional golf where a tournament only matters if there's a handful of guys in it, the top two or three.
0: Right.
1: The reality is, you know, there's so much talent on the PGA.

0: PGA Tour. There's so many stories to tell. And it's a sport where week in and week out, one stroke over 4 days determines who wins a tournament.
1: Yeah.
0: The only other sport in the world that has that type of competitive parity that I can find is the NFL. And we need to do a better job telling those stories. That as good as Scotty and Rory and these guys are, there's some amazing other stories on the tour that we need to tell better. And I think a better social media policy, more YouTube, better Instagram presence is going to help us do that.
1: And I couldn't help but notice, I think you did this for the Players' Championship, wired some people for sound.
0: Yeah.
1: And you got some shots behind the scenes, and you hired a particular outfit that's used to that.
0: That's
1: you hired NFL Films.
0: We did.
1: Put them on a golf course.
0: It was one of the first things I did is we called our friends at NFL Films and said, we did all those Hard Knocks together. Like, let's figure out a Hard Knocks for professional golf.
1: Uh-huh.
0: And we did something called Chasing Sunday that we just sort of produced and put on YouTube. It's been really successful. Go watch it. It's great. But it's the Hard Knocks treatment for professional golf. And it tells some of these stories.
1: Yeah, like, exactly.
0: You know, who knew, you know, some of the personalities of this guy. And Chris Goddard told me, I don't think his mom was happy that he dropped too many F-bombs. So it's okay. You're doing what everybody does on the golf course every weekend is you're dropping F-bombs. That's okay.
1: And that's because that's what fans do. And I just know, having, obviously everybody knows what NFL Films does and has done. You watch an event, you see something, and then you get the inside story a day or two later.
0: That's right.
1: With wired for sound, mic'd up, you know, shooting this conversation between player and caddy, or player to player, caddy to caddy, player to kid, you know, after the event or in between rounds. I'm like, okay, I see.
0: I mean, it's what NFL Films does so well, which is, you know, how do you take a 4-day tournament, tell the story 24 to 48 hours after it's done,
1: mm-hmm.
0: on a quick turn with inside access.
1: Right.
0: They're the best in the world at it.
1: They are.
0: And I think they did an awesome job doing that for the Players' Championship. We're going to do more of that.
1: Well, the challenge is to get them to see the spin of a golf ball like a spiral football, like to zoom in and then zoom out. I don't know how they're going to do that.
0: They'll figure it out. And they'll write some original score like they always
1: do. Yeah, like in the Sable Mahal there in Southern Jersey, that's where the Philadelphia Philharmonic comes and play. By the way, I'm not joking.
0: He's not joking.
1: That happens in that spot.
0: Yeah.
1: Well, that's pretty cool.
2: And inside the ropes, you know, that everyone wants to be inside the ropes and hear the conversations. That's what that, you know, Chasing Sunday did. You know, Batia and his caddy kind of arguing about, maybe not arguing, but a heated conversation about what club to hit on 17. That's the stuff you don't really pick up on the CBS or NBC broadcast.
0: You don't. And the amazing thing about this sport, too, is the mental strain on these guys. If it's one stroke over 4 days to determine where you place and how much money you make and if you win the tournament. And it's such a mental game. They're all really good, but it's almost like every time you have to hit a free throw to win the game, but every week the hoop is in a different spot because the course is different. And ultimately the mental pressure on these guys is so amazing how they deal with it and how they think through it. I've just been so impressed with them as athletes because I think it's unlike any sport on earth where they have to be that consistent and that mentally sound shot after shot after shot.
1: Here's what I think you should do. Not for me to tell you what you should do, but I'm about to. Just have some.
0: Wouldn't be the first time.
1: I've run a few things up this match flagpole every now and then. You should just go in straight face like you always do and say that you want to add tackling.
0: Oh, yeah, okay. That'd go over well.
1: You know what I mean?
0: Yeah.
1: You want to add some sort of physical moment, you know, where you're just about to big putt. Somebody can come in. But obviously, you have to make sure that there's a hitting zone.
0: Okay.
1: You know what I mean?
0: Yeah.
1: Player safety.
0: No, head and neck area.
1: Exactly. Yeah. You understand?
0: I understand.
1: Let's see how that flies.
0: In the grasp rule? Should we have one?
1: Sure. Keep going.
0: Okay.
1: Yeah. Right. Replay?
0: We'll run that up the committee and see how that.
1: Yeah, see how that one works. All right, so June, that's happening in June.
0: I think we'll after the Travelers Championship, I think we'll tell the world a little bit more about where we're coming out on.
1: Okay.
0: That. Yeah.
1: Fantastic.
2: Are there any plans for another type of Chasing Sunday?
0: Yeah, we are. We're talking about doing another episode this season. We'd like to.
2: Okay.
0: We're working on it. And ultimately, I think we'll find a home for it. Somewhere probably in the coming year. But it's really trying to test the concept, see if it works. And so far, we like what we've seen.
1: I don't know if I can. I'll ask if you can't. You can't. Can you stay to the end of the hour or no? You got to get going?
0: I think so.
1: Can you spend, that's a thumbs up, everybody.
0: It's a thumbs up.
1: It's up and it's good. Ladies and gentlemen, the CEO of the PGA Tour, Brian Roloff, is going to stay to the end of the hour right here. So much more to ask him right here on The Rich Eisen Show on Disney Plus and ESPN Radio.
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1: This weekend, I'm sure you've heard this conversation over and over and over again, bringing the draft lottery to the NFL. Is that at all ever possible, or this is an unbreakable product? The NFL would never countenance it. What do you think?
0: Listen, you know, you've been around the NFL long enough. I don't think anything's off limits ever if it makes it better.
1: Right.
0: But are you arguing more from a competitive standpoint?
1: You argue it. I don't think it.
0: I don't know what the argument is.
1: Go ahead, Chris. Throw out the argument, since you're the one who's pounding the table
2: and
1: I'm not.
2: The argument would eliminate tanking.
0: Do we have that in the NFL right now?
2: 100%.
1: Well, no.
2: There are teams openly wanting to lose. Now, you can't tell guys to go out and, you know, miss a tackle, miss a throw, et cetera. But, you can
1: pull
2: rosters
1: players
2: are constructed in a certain way where they're not exactly trying to win.
1: Well, you could pull players from, somebody's hurt. And that's, as you know, created a big to-do with Max Crosby in the offseason, where the Raiders apparently sat him for, and by the way, then he got surgery to the point where one team returned him to sender.
2: Yeah.
1: But I think the tanking doesn't exist from the point of view that a 51st man on an NFL roster will fall out any opportunity
2: front
1: to
2: office.
1: Make sure that he stays put for the,
2: front office.
1: So that was that ever discussed at all?
0: Not that I remember.
1: Okay.
0: I remember when we were worried about teams not playing hard, if they didn't have stakes to play like week 16 or 17. That's one reason why you have so many divisional games in December.
1: Right, that.
0: So, yeah, we did that, like the scheduling around the divisional games late.
2: That's a great fix.
0: But I remember, people were sort of wondering, the Chiefs sat everyone week 18 a few years ago because they had the bye locked up. Like, that happens. Like, that doesn't happen a lot, but that happens. But I don't ever remember a concern about this, and I haven't been there close to a year, so maybe they're talking about it now.
1: I don't think they are.
0: But I've never heard this be an issue. But I will say the NFL is never hesitant to make a change if it's going to make the game on the field better. So if this was an issue, knowing Roger and the owners like I do, they would address it and get on it, because
2: every other sport has now gone to a lottery for its draft position now. So it's, I don't know, it just seems logical that maybe the NFL would follow.
0: Not unless it's solving a problem, because I think the draft works pretty well now. So I don't know. I don't know why they would go to a lottery for the sake of going to a lottery.
1: I don't think they should either. They shouldn't. But I do remember that was born out of Bill Polian took a knee on an undefeated season for the Colts.
0: Yeah.
1: One year, basically, just where they started pulling some players, and they had an undefeated regular season in their midst, and they're like, you know what, we're going to stay healthy for the playoffs, and then that's where the scheduling changed.
0: Yeah.
1: But
0: visual
1: games in the back,
0: which I think's helped a lot.
2: There was a whole tank for Tua campaign. I mean, it was kind of in the open.
1: And then,
0: I also think the NFL players I've talked to, it's amazing, and I understand sitting people. But I remember talking to one player who remained nameless, who was on a team that remained nameless, that wasn't very good. And it was like week 16, and I say, what's the motivation? He says, listen, everything's on film. Like, I'm always playing for a job. It's whether a job here
1: right.
0: or the free agent market. And I don't care if we've won two games or 12 games, I'm going to play as hard as I can. And so I think players, if they're out there, they play. And so I don't think that's ever really been an issue.
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25: I'm Emmitt Smith. 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
4: Earlier on the show, NFL Network insider Tom Pelissero, PGA Tour CEO Brian Roloff, coming up, host and comedian Jay Farrow. And now, it's Rich Eisen.
1: Fashion show is on the air. Brian Roloff just left, and he invited all of us to the waste management, and the answer was yes.
2: Done.
1: Have you ever been to one?
2: No.
1: I've been outside of one.
2: Okay.
1: Okay. And the reason
2: it
1: was always at the same time as the Super Bowl.
2: Right, right.
1: Yeah.
2: In Arizona.
1: And we stayed in a hotel next door to it.
2: Oh.
1: And there were many players from the waste management in our hotel. So I went getting ready to go to media day, and Phil Mickelson's outside with his bag. Like, it was wild. And the people around it was a big-ass buzz, huge buzz.
2: Yeah.
1: And then people were buzzed. and so...
2: More so, yeah.
1: Yeah, so you just got an invite to Waste Management.
6: Well, I think the good thing is it's normally Super Bowl weekend, but it sounds like with the new PGA Tour schedule, it's not going to start till after the football season's over. I think we'll be able to go this year.
1: I can't wait to see what he's cooking up.
2: It's going to be awesome.
1: You know?
2: I think him getting involved and becoming the CEO is probably the best thing that's happened to the game in a while.
1: So, and plus you got to meet him in person. And personally, I've been in negotiations with the man. You don't want to do that. That's why I want to, you don't want to, if you're on the Live Tour, and you heard his response, like, hey, we don't have to deal with this right now. They're still on their tour till at least 2026. I don't know what the money situation is there.
2: Yeah.
1: You know, he was like unfrozen caveman CEO right there. Like, it was, a 1,000,000%. Not on my inbox.
2: It's also like today's price is not yesterday's price.
1: That's what it was. You know, that's what he basically said.
2: Yeah. The program that Brooks Koepka came back is not going to be the same.
1: Great chat with him. Our next chat will be radically different. Jay Farrow will be joining us, longtime SNL man.
6: What if Jay Farrow does a Brian Roloff and we just run back the conversation?
1: The new episodes of The Quiz with Balls, airing Monday on Fox, 9 Eastern Time.
2: So they're
1: currently
2: using
1: in
2: different...
1: season 3. I don't know. We'll talk to Jay when he joins us shortly.
6: Spherical object.
1: There we go. He's joining us shortly. Don't miss it.
9: We need to go back on the quiz show, fellas.
1: Let's go to Sam. Oh, by the way, when I was at that Larry David, Jerry Seinfeld, Netflix is a joke evening on Monday night, somebody in the audience, as I was walking, around prior to the event, it started a little late. He says to me, "Boy, you guys got robbed in Family Feud."
2: Oh, really?
9: Robbed, huh?
1: Wow. And I'm like, I appreciate you saying
6: we got that. We got Del Tufo.
9: Look, well, man.
1: We
9: can't just lay it on.
1: Not our finest work.
9: Yeah.
1: Not our finest work.
6: Well, I played great.
9: We know you played great.
2: I was one for one.
1: Sam in San Antonio, you're on the Rich Eisen Show. That's line one, everyone.
2: Hey.
1: What's up, Sam?
22: Hey,
10: it. Okay, I got through.
0: Yeah,
11: buddy. Hey, man.
1: Hey, man, what's up?
11: Yeah, man.
10: Hey, I heard T.J. Jefferson's there and Brockman and then maybe even a little Jay Felly.
1: Hey, all right. Sound like Sam's about to drink a White Russian and go bowling on Shabbos right now?
0: I can't wait.
1: Sam Lebowski in San Antonio. Okay, what's going on, Sam?
10: I did want to ask you, Rich, you know, I'm down here in San Antonio and I can't even watch my Spurs tonight because of all these streaming services. Your thoughts on what's going on with all this kind of stuff?
1: Well, I mean, Sam, listen, obviously
10: you're next to Transistor Radio on Monday night.
1: Sam, I hear you, man, and I understand, you know, times are also very tough for people, so to go and get a streaming service is an ask, and but we're very biased because we're on the air over the last few years because of streaming services. We go from Peacock to the Roku channel, which is on a service that is basically an aggregator of streamers of the first variety, and now we're on Disney Plus and the ESPN app. You know, Brian Rolapp just left. You know, the issue that unlocked a lot of conversations between me and the NFL to get this show up and running was the NFL had an app called NFL Now. You remember that?
0: Yep.
1: And
10: I do.
1: And that's how this show was born. So with DirecTV, so I don't have an answer for you, other than to say, you know, stay tuned to the show. We'll tell you what's going down if you need to know. But I'm sorry to hear that. You know what I mean?
10: Yeah, no, it's, I was just wondering, do you think that that's just kind of going to be the new norm where we have to have all these different
1: services?
10: So. Like,
1: yeah, no, although the NFL, you know, there was an article in the Wall Street Journal about how, you know, I'll be honest, and thanks for the call, Rupert Murdoch is making the NFL's life difficult by going to the president and saying, you know, we're getting held up by the NFL, yada, yada, yada. There's some investigations going into the NFL's, antitrust exemption. You know, it's crazy what's going on in our world right now. But the reason why I bring all of this up is 87% of the NFL games are on broadcast television. And I think it will always be a majority like that. But in terms of, you know, the streaming services, in terms of what a fan, if you do get it, I do like the Amazon studio show.
0: Me too.
1: You know, there's more variety of the studio shows as well. I like Jamal Crawford calling games, right? I dig that. And then there's still some familiar voices. I mean, Ian Eagle was at the mic last night with Stan Van Gundy on Amazon. So, but I understand, you know, times are tough and people aren't going to spend the money to watch sports.
0: Yeah.
1: 844-204-RICH is the number to dial here on the program. I have a top five.
12: Yeah, man.
1: Thank you. Very good. I appreciate it. I have a top five.
0: Damn.
1: Five?
0: Yes, five?
1: Yep.
0: 1, 2, 3, 4, 5.
1: Top five most impactful off-season additions in the National Football League.
0: Okay.
1: You know, but you traded for them, you drafted them, you picked them up by free agency. Top five most impactful off-season additions to date, presented by Hyundai. Hit it.
13: Five. 1, 2, 3, 4, 5.
14: Rich's top five.
1: All right, my top five most impactful offseason additions in the NFL to this very point, presented by Hyundai. Number five on the list. I still cannot believe he's a San Francisco 49er. Yeah. Mike Evans is number five if he stays healthy, which is always a big if. I don't think anybody's kind of realizing the impact he's going to have on San Francisco, and also the fact that he's not on Tampa. That also affects potentially two teams here.
0: Yep.
1: So that's impactful if you're affecting two teams that have division hopes and Super Bowl hopes. Mike Evans leaving Tampa, how do they fill that void? And last year, even with the injuries again, he almost had a 1,000-yard season anyway. Again, future Hall of Famer Mike Evans is a San Francisco 49er, man. So that's number five on the list. Number four on the list. This team has not had a 1,000-yard rusher since Kareem Hunt was a rookie. Patrick Mahomes is going to have Kenneth Walker III. I don't know how they're planning on using him. Will they feed him? Are they going to feed him and basically say, how about 20 carries from one running back for the Kansas City Chiefs? How about that?
0: It feels like that.
1: How about we try that on for size? How about we give Mahomes a little bit more of a play-action game?
6: Right. Especially if Mahomes is coming back from a pretty serious knee injury.
1: You know what I'm saying? And
6: take
1: and
6: the load off.
1: What will this look like?
2: I like it.
1: I think it will be impactful.
2: I think so.
6: Absolutely.
1: And I can't wait to see what the Super Bowl. Isn't that amazing that a former Super Bowl MVP many times over is going to be handing the ball to the current Super Bowl MVP? Reigning?
11: Anything.
1: Right?
2: Mm-hmm.
1: So I'm looking forward to that. I think that will be impactful. Great. Number three on this list, what will Jalen Waddle look like in Denver?
11: That's what I'm saying.
1: Are we going to get more vertical here? Are we going to get more, you know, air attack?
11: Broncos team is nice, man. Good running game. Solid.
1: What is this kid going to look like in Denver with Bo Nix throwing him the ball and Cortland Sutton requiring attention? The run game being stronger? I think Jalen Waddle being acquired by the Denver Broncos are sitting there going, you know what? We almost made the Super Bowl. If our quarterback was healthy, we would have made the Super Bowl, we believe. Okay.
11: You believe.
1: And I'm just saying the Denver Broncos, I'm putting myself in their shoes.
11: I have to believe.
1: God. And the 30th overall pick in the draft, we can get a nice receiver, but how does Jalen Waddle sound? And we can handle it cap-wise, because guess who's funneling off the books? You know what I mean? Guess who's not costing us that much money on the books yet? Let's do it now. Let's do it now while we got the muscle.
11: Do it now.
1: Okay.
11: This
1: I just
11: is
1: went
11: a good
1: Frank Pantangeli for you.
11: It's good.
1: Jalen Waddle is three. Number two on this list. Everybody's focused on the quarterback they took because he is not going to be impactful. He is not going to impact their ability to win the Super Bowl this year. He is not going to help the quarterback room in any other way. As a matter of fact, his presence there is going to cause the MVP quarterback to start saying, wait a minute, is their clock ticking? Am I not going to be able to finish my career the way I want?
11: Am I reading this right?
1: Well, Matthew Stafford did get some help. Trent McDuffie's number two on this list. Trent McDuffie being added to the Los Angeles Rams secondary. What if this guy gives Jared Verse even a hair? Even a hair's worth of help in getting to the quarterback quicker. What if he does that for the rest of the defense? What if he intercepts the ball and gives Matthew Stafford shorter fields? What if he does all of that? And in the same way that the Broncos were like, well, we made the championship game, and if this happened or that happened, we would have made the Super Bowl. The Rams are like, well, who are we going to choose 29th overall? We're going to get a cornerback that we need there? We're probably not even going to get him at 13. So let's just go get Trent McDuffie. Let's figure out how to figure out this problem with the best of the best. Trent McDuffie's two.
11: Okay.
1: Number one, the most impactful offseason addition is the Las Vegas Raiders reacquiring Max Crosby.
6: For real?
1: After a one-day layover in Baltimore. Oh, yeah, it's for real.
11: I mean, listen.
1: Because I'm not saying how this impacts the Raiders right now. I'm saying this is so impactful that we might not have seen the end of it just yet. This is now asleep. This story is asleep right now. We're all assuming this thing's over. He's going to be a Raider. Maybe that's not the case. If he is a Raider, how does it impact the Raiders this year and forevermore? Okay? And the fact that he was off the books for even a split day gave them the idea, you know what? Let's go get Tyler Linderbaum for all that money. And then he comes back. And thankfully, they had the cap space to have him back. And that Tyler Linderbaum acquisition might have been what caused the Ravens to go, wait a minute, we really want to do this? Because we just lost our center. So it might still be so damn impactful that we haven't seen the end of it yet, or impactful even next year when the new league year opens up and the Ravens are calling around and people are like, yeah, new phone, who dis? Because your finger is always going to be on the chess piece until things happen. I mean,
2: yeah.
1: I don't know how this is going to be impactful even next March. And it's also is the story of the new league year and the offseason to date. Maybe a bigger story than what happened with Max Crosby. That's number one. It was impactful in the headlines and clicks and everything else in conversation.
12: Do you think we need one more?
1: Why not?
12: All right, we'll get one more.
1: All right. As you've noticed, I haven't chosen a draft choice yet. I haven't chosen
14: kind
1: a
14: of
1: draft
14: choice. Kind of noticed.
1: Well, because we just don't know how impactful that person's going to be.
12: Yeah.
1: Until you start thinking about how the guy played in college in the Big Ten. And how the guy played in college at the Big Ten and how he's going to fit into the system that really could use him as well, right? And you're sitting there and you're thinking, you know what, I'm not going to go top 10 picks because that's easy. Those would be mostly impactful. I'm going to go right in the middle of the draft. I'm going to go a little bit higher than the middle of the draft. Right there after the top 10. And I'm going to say the most impactful offseason addition, one more, from the draft and a Big Ten, is Venga Yuana. I'm not going to quit this kid.
14: You love him.
1: This is I'm not going to quit him.
14: He's officially adopted, Chris.
1: I'm not going to quit him. I'm telling y'all.
14: I believe you.
1: Just running the okey-doke. I want you to think I was thinking Caleb Downs for a split second.
14: Well, I knew that was too good to be.
1: No, Venga Yuani.
15: I'm wondering what your angle is here.
1: What do you mean, what's my angle?
15: Yeah,
1: I'm zigging when everyone else is zagging.
15: I don't think we've gone a single day since the draft
1: right.
15: that you haven't brought this dude up.
1: Wait till I'm right.
15: Okay.
1: Wait till I'm right.
15: Okay.
1: Okay? Well, that's going to happen. And I like talking about right guards. And I cannot lie.
15: You do?
1: I like right guards, and I cannot lie.
15: Excellent.
1: I'm the Sir Mix-a-Lot of NFL conversation.
14: Oh, my goodness. Your posse's on Broadway?
15: He does not have an itty-bitty waist.
1: He does not.
15: He does not.
1: Yeah. I'm sure he's got the
15: yeah.
1: original Sir Mix-a-Lot line. Listen.
14: Put him on the glass.
1: 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I can't tell you how I'll keep talking about him.
15: No, I can guess.
1: Okay.
14: Rich, I mean, look, he was the 14th pick in the draft. I think it's safe to say that he's going to be something.
1: Yeah, and he will be...
14: Penn State guy. I mean,
1: outstanding.
14: The most important part.
1: Outstanding. And the coach is going to run the ball.
14: Oh, yeah.
1: And he's got someone who can run it behind him.
14: That part.
1: And he's got a quarterback, when healthy, is going to run it, too. And this guy's going to lead the way. They're going to run it right a lot. Watch.
14: 6'4", 330.
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1: Hey, listen. Just breathe. Take it one syllable at a time. And try not to pop those peas.
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1: Ladies and gentlemen. The Quiz with Balls!
14: Hey.
1: Jay Farrell is joining us next.
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0: But cartoon wise, that would have been that would have been funny. But he ain't that big.
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0: They like, and they heard Quiz with Balls. They're like, "Yo, is this still Disney? What is going on?"
1: Well, it's the balls are round items that
0: and PG-13 and not
1: in that sense.
0: It's not like it's not the quiz where balls are hanging or anything like that.
1: Well, we're hanging with you.
0: Yeah, hanging with me. No. You see? I like how you did that, Rich. I like that. You're very quick. My publicist is staring holes in my head right now.
1: I know that. Me too. I feel like I'm being judged.
0: Hey man, I'm not judging you, Rich man. This is Disney, brother.
1: This is your third time being here, and I love it. And we'll get to some of that fun in a second. But you sat down. We're talking about last night's Lakers Oklahoma City Thunder game. So you're a Laker fan, correct?
0: I'm a Laker fan, man. You know what? I just think it is. I mean, of course, it's historic and monumental. Something that's never been done with a son and a father playing together in the playoffs. That's never happened. So that's why I'm rooting for LeBron. And also, but I'm rooting for. I mean, I want the Knicks to make it past to at least get to the finals, you know, because I think they're a good team too. But what LeBron has done, he's been playing ever since I was in high school, and to see him play with Bronny, man, it's monumental. You're throwing alley-oops to your son. You're throwing alley-oops to your sperm that grew up. You know what I mean? That's crazy, bro. And look at it. He looks like he's getting better. The dog is coming out.
1: Yeah.
0: I mean, I guess, I don't know. Maybe LeBron is giving him some Space Jam juice or something. You know, maybe, I don't know, maybe Bronny got the basketball. He touched it. You know, remember Michael's Secret stuff, when the Michael's Secret stuff, and they had to sit, he's drinking that secret stuff, man.
1: You think so?
0: He's got to be. LeBron definitely is, man. He's, what, 41? He's still playing like he's 30, 29. He get pumped up with vitamins. That's what happens with him. He got the Ninja Turtle ooze. He got a whole bunch of that, and he takes it, man. I love LeBron, and shout out to him as a person as well, because every time I see this dude, no matter where he's at, he always comes up and he says, "What's up? What's up, Jay?"
1: Yeah, is that right?
0: Yeah, I'm not even lying. I think the last time I saw him was it was years ago. It was at the Mayweather Conor McGregor fight.
1: Okay.
0: And I'm there with my father and I'm there with my cousin. And my cousin, you know, my cousin, you know, he remembered me from being the fat little chunky kid who wasn't on television, you know. My dad, of course, hey, this is my son, he'll tell everybody, but
1: right.
0: LeBron sees us and he walks straight through. Everybody was like, "Yo, what's up, Jay?" And my cousin was like, "That was LeBron." I was like, "Yeah, I'm Jay Farrell." You know what I'm saying? Like, come on. Like, your cousin has done stuff, bro. But he's just such a good dude, man. So hopefully tomorrow they'll win.
1: Mm-hmm.
0: Because, man, I don't know if it's like, it ain't like wrestling. People saying things, in the NBA like wrestling, they already got it played out. I don't think that's true. Yeah, I don't think that's true.
1: No, I don't think so either. I mean, and you know, I'm from New York City, so I'm hoping the Knicks go and win the whole damn thing.
0: You hoping they win the whole thing?
1: I do, because, you know, Knicks fans, I don't know how they'd be able to handle it if they don't. Because every single win, it looks like they're going to throw a ticker tape parade and climb a light pole.
0: Every win, they're synonymous to Eagles fans. It's crazy. Mm-hmm. I'm saying, you guys, it's a playoff game. It ain't the finals. Y'all over there having Mardi Gras, getting drunk, grabbing people. I'm like, yo, what is this? You people, yo, son. I hope they go too. I hope they go to the finals. And if they, I hope it's Lakers and Knicks. That's what I want.
1: Yeah,
0: you know what I mean?
1: By the way, so does the NBA.
0: Yeah. Because it's wrestling, right?
1: Here we go. You know what? No, I know I just cycled back on what I just said, and I'm contradicting myself. I understand that. Quiz with Balls, airing Mondays at 9 p.m. Eastern on Fox. Can't say that enough.
0: Hey, man.
1: How are you enjoying it?
0: I love it. And I love the fact it's my grandmother's favorite show. She sees me. Get the close-up. Get the close-up. She sees me. She's like,
2: "Baby, I love the show with the balls."
0: I was like, that's kind of weird. Me hearing you say balls, but I'm glad you like it. But don't say that in church, because they might think something, you know.
2: Man, I tell everybody, that's my grand with the balls. Yeah, he be ballsing them up.
0: I was like, she just goes off. I want my family to come on
1: Really?
0: Next season. And if you want to come on, Rich, the way that we're set it up now, we have expanded. So it's not just family members anymore. You can actually do friends. You can
1: How about us?
0: All of the crew can come. So it could be like Rich Eisen versus Rich Eisen squad versus the first take squad.
1: We could do that. We'll take on Stephen A. anytime. Certainly if he's going to bring Skip now, who is on back on the program.
0: I saw that. I saw he was back on the program, and I saw he had LeBron anti LeBron rhetoric.
1: Oh, they ran the greatest hits today.

0: You know what I'm trying to go, but you know, we don't have to say it, but everybody knows the best pie is Stephen A. Smith's apple pie. Why? Because I know how to bake. I bake a lot of things, and I'm telling you right now, if we talking about bake-offs, I'm the best baker ever created, and I'm going to tell you why. I'm going to tell you why. You want to know why? Ask me why. Ask me why, Rich, because I got a black grandmother. That's why, and when you're dealing with a black woman does not just put a soul into the food. She puts a whole foot in it like OnlyFans.
1: I don't know where that came from.
0: God,
2: that's fantastic.
3: As someone who does have a black grandma, I can attest,
1: attest to that.
0: You can concur.
1: All the way down to the OnlyFans reference?
3: Not that part.
0: Okay. Hey, man, hey, there be gifts up there, too. Y'all playing. You just got to get the genre. I don't go up there, though. I don't know, but I've been told. They send me the progress reports.
1: This is why we do this, Jay Farrell. Two more for you.
0: I'm gonna clarify. I really don't go up there. I'll be honest. Let y'all know. I that's not my thing. But go ahead, Rich. All right.
1: Two more for you. The conversation in the NBA is all about flopping, and I wonder what Jason Statham thinks about flopping.
4: You know, a lot of flopping has happened. There's a lot of people flopping in the NBA, but the worst flop I've ever seen came from Shaq years ago. He fell on the floor, and he did this. I said, you know, that's a guy right there who's an actor, because there's no way your big 7-foot self could actually flop like that and actually be hurt. Nothing can hurt you. You are King Kong.
0: There we go.
1: I would think Shaq's biggest flop was Kazam.
0: Oh, wow. You see, hey, man, look.
1: He wants to be roasted, so I just gave him a little roast right there.
5: Yeah, Shaq loves to be roasted. He don't care. I don't care about anything that's happening. I'm going to tell you why. Because I got a whole bunch of businesses. I got businesses that you don't even know about. The one that I don't like that much, Papa John's. Should have never done it. But I'm going to tell you this. I got all these businesses, and I'll always be employed. Ask me why, Rich. Ask me why.
1: Why, Shaq?
5: Because I've never been on Epstein Island. That's why.
0: Bow! Bow, bow! Oh, take that, kid blood users! All right, there we go. Yeah, man. I'm not canceled. You can't cancel. What you going to do? You going to cancel me at a comedy club? Come on, man. You know what's crazy to me, Rich? When people say to me, Jay Farrell has sold his soul, I say, people say several times, I look at the comments, Jay Farrell sold his soul to get where he's at. I said, do you think if I sold my soul, I would be performing at comedy clubs? Come on, son. I got a nice backside. I would be in stadiums right now, son. I'd be Joe Coy and Fluffy. That's what I would be.
1: Is this appropriate time for me to say you can get tickets to see you at jfarrellworld.com?
0: Yeah, it is. That's a great transition. Yeah. Yep, that's a great transition right there.
1: No dates all throughout the rest of this month in May. I've got one last one for you.
0: Yeah.
1: You decide whatever you want to do.
0: Okay.
1: I kind of did this with you the last time when Joe Burrow and Justin Jefferson walked the walked the runway in Paris. Remember, Joe didn't have a bat.
0: Oh, yeah.
1: At the some Met Gala photos, if you want to just comment on it however you wish.
0: Yeah, let's see.
1: First up, we have Russell Wilson and Ciara at the Met Gala. Just you go for it with any way you want. It's you, Jay.
0: Well, I know that look before. I've seen this look many times, Rich. I'm going to tell you what I've seen this look at. Both of them look like they came straight out of Coming to America. Yes, she's your queen to be. Perfect desire. Yes, yes, yes. Look at that. Clap, Ciara. Yeah, that's right. She looks amazing. And look at Russell Wilson. You know what's crazy about Russell Wilson? I'll tell you something crazy about Russell Wilson. You know what's crazy about Russell Wilson? Russell Wilson still looks 23 years old. He's got his hairline all together, and that is what they call historic. He got a historical hairline, yes. He ain't got no Just For Me, none of that in there. He don't use the powders and the fibers. You know you use the powders and the fibers. You need to be seasoning up your hair. He ain't got to season his head. It's all natural. That's right. It's all natural. That's right. Yes. Yes, yes.
1: Steph Curry, pop-up Steph Curry and his lovely wife. Yeah.
0: Oh, yeah, we can't. Okay, I ain't going to say too much about no damn Steph Curry. You know what I'm saying? I'm telling you why I ain't going to say too much about Steph Curry. Because Steph Curry, you know what I'm saying? I was hoping that the Steph Curry, I was, I, you know what I was hoping? I was hoping that the Steph Curry
6: And all of the Warriors, I was hoping that they was going to war their way into the finals, but they couldn't do it. They couldn't do it. You know why? Steph Curry has the face of a 26-year-old, and that's right. When it comes to Draymond Green, he got the lip of a 74-year-old.

0: and he got the beard of a 98-year-old man. I know you be putting that dye up in there. I be seeing that there. You got a whole, there's a whole bunch of salt and pepper in there. Every time I see your beard, I be like seasoning. There's a whole bunch of seasoning up in there. But she looked good. If she was single, which she would never be, because he ain't gonna let that happen. You know what I'm saying? But I'm telling you, if she talks like that about you, maybe she for the streets.
1: Jay Farrell, <everybody. laughs>
0: But she, listen, man, these are all jokes, man. I ain't, you know, like I said, everybody, Rich, I got to say, everybody looked amazing. Everybody looked amazing. Shout out to Dolce. I don't know why I said that. She ain't had no shoes on. I'm just telling you this. You ain't wearing no shoes on. Let me tell you this. For the men that like feet, we don't like that. You know what I'm saying? Because we don't like that. You got to have some shoes on, goddamn. Because, you know, we put it in there and then we get that new rat virus. We're going to be mad.
2: Yeah. You don't want that.
0: What's that called?
2: The hantavirus.
0: The hantavirus.
2: You don't need that.
0: That sounds real sexy, don't it? Hanta? Oh, yeah, baby, yeah. Give me that hanta. You know what I mean? But
2: quiz with balls.
0: Quiz with balls with Jay Farrell. Yes. And I got a music project that's dropping, man.
2: What do we got?
0: I got a music project called The Odyssey, man. The next single comes out. The first single dropped last month. It's called You Got Me. The next single that's coming out next week is called Demand. It drops on the 15th. And the whole project drops June 12th, man. You know what I'm saying? I've got the music and everything, man. Check me out, brother.
2: Check you out.
0: Yeah.
2: JFarrowWorld.com for dates and tickets. And, of course, season 3, right in the middle of it right now, Quiz with Balls, airing Mondays at 9 p.m. Eastern on Fox. And the one released this week, Football Underdogs Redemption. I'm telling you, the redemption story around here, we'll show up.
0: Hey, Rich!
2: Yes, sir.
0: I want to hear you say quiz with balls one more time. One more time, Rich.
2: Quiz with balls.
0: Quiz with balls, Papa. I'm getting somebody pregnant.
2: 9 p.m. Eastern on Fox, everybody. Jay Farrell, follow him on Instagram as well, at Jay Farrell. Thanks for coming on,
0: sir. Thanks for having me, brother.
2: Anytime. So much fun. Back to wrap up this Friday program in a moment.
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2: Of you to take in on all the Disney platforms, the ESPN app, Disney Plus, Hulu. There's going to be some re-airs on ESPN2 and ESPN News throughout the weekend. Keep an eye on that. The interview that Susie and Colleen and Renee Montgomery conducted, well, Susie and Renee Montgomery spoke with Stephanie White, the head coach of the Indiana Fever. And this is a which soundbite have we chosen for this conversation, gents? Okay, yeah. Oh, Caitlin Clark, you know she plays for the Indiana Fever.
18: She does.
2: Oh, and the conversation that she's playing off the ball. So what are we just making sure she's better rested, not taking much of the rigor of bringing the ball up? And
18: cheap shots from opponents?
2: Yeah, cheap shots and things of that nature. Susie and Renee asked Stephanie White about that.
19: I just think that the way that Caitlin gets played, it's unique. I mean, it's 94 feet. It's all the time. And for us to be able to free her up a little bit, we play her off the ball. I mean, you see it in the NBA all the time. Now, does that mean that she's not going to have the ball in her hands? No. Does that mean she's going to play off the ball every single possession? No. But when we have opportunities to be strategic about ways to ease the load on her body and quite frankly on her mind and get her some easier opportunities on second, third side of the floor, we got to do that.
18: it's been known that every one of your games is nationally televised, and I'm curious from your point of view, does that add more pressure to the players that every night you're going to be critiqued at the highest level, or is it like a motivator that every night you have a huge audience?
19: I think it's not pressure. I mean, certainly, you know, it's a privilege to be able to be showcased every single night. I mean, obviously, people want to watch our team. People want to continue to watch Caitlin. I think the thing that I love about it, and Renee, you know this. I mean, we've been around a long time in this game, and to see where this game came from where we couldn't get nationally televised games to now every single game being on national television. It's an exciting time for us in the Indiana Fever. It's an exciting time for the WNBA. It's one that we've waited so long for this opportunity. So I look at it as an opportunity to continue to showcase the Indiana Fever and our team and the great players on our team every single night.
2: That's right. And the entire interview, check it out on Women's Sports Now. 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Check it out. Sherry DeVoe, the trainer for Golden Tempo, also came on and gave an interesting answer as to why Golden Tempo's not running in the Preakness. Check that out. And, of course, you know, the doubleheader, the tip-off of the WNBA season, Dallas at Indiana, Phoenix at Las Vegas. You can check it out on all the family of networks that you can count, watch the Women's Sports Now program on. On Saturday, now you could basically say this, of the last three women's college basketball seasons, right, would you say the most dynamic, if not popular players, AZ Fudd, Paige Beckers, Caitlin Clark?
20: Correct.
2: They're all in that first game. AZ Fudd's premiere, Paige Beckers' second season, and Caitlin Clark coming off of that injury-marred second campaign. Tune in to begin the WNBA season. And you can check out Women's Sports Now. Fun stuff. Also, Susie mentioned me, name check me, and about... You're laughing already, Jay.
0: I saw an Instagram post. Yeah. I couldn't listen to it because it was on there, but didn't I just saw a comment from you?
2: White, like, Stephanie White's partner is... Well, Raven Johnson mentioned how Stephanie White's partner is all that, right?
0: Right.
2: Lisa Salters. Yeah. Who we've known very well, and Susie says, yeah, I get a lot of people saying, you know, Rich Eisen, like, how does he get a girl like you? And because maybe it was all this hair.
0: I mean,
2: yeah. It's all good. It's all for content.
0: Oh, yeah, sure.
2: Oh, we have breaking news. What do we got?
20: Hit it, Jay.
2: Oh, my goodness. What happened?
21: Here it comes. Oh, and Maria, I see. Breaking news.
2: What happened?
20: Rich, we got breaking NFL news.
2: What do we have?
20: Ian Rappaport reporting the Jets and running back Breece Hall have a long-term deal.
2: All right.
20: It's a three-year, $45.75 million extension.
2: Awesome.
20: It's $15 million per year done by Clutch Sports.
2: Listen,
20: Nicole,
2: you know, obviously, I would have hoped that the entirety of that draft would be growing old together, winning championships together, that it would be Sauce Gardner and, you know, Jermaine Johnson and Garrett Wilson and Breece Hall all grown old together, along with Quinnen Williams, who was drafted before then, but not meant to be. And if you're going to be holding on to players, Garrett Wilson and Breece Hall are not too shabby. So I'm glad to hear about that. Just goes to show you.
20: I'm sure Breece Hall is the most happy.
2: Well, for sure. It just goes to show you, if you're signing, you know, transition or franchise tags, that doesn't mean that the conversation is over, unless you're the Dallas Cowboys and George Pickens.
20: Kyle Pitts also had signed his franchise.
2: There you go. Yeah. So maybe we're keeping an eye on all of that. Funny show. Fun show, everybody.
0: Fun week.
20: Great week.
2: Yeah. Hey.
20: Really fun week.
2: I agree.
20: Yeah.
2: I agree. Ozzie Albies and the Fish was delightful.
20: I rewatched all that yesterday.
2: Delightful.
20: So funny.
2: Absolutely delightful.
0: I love on our Instagram post, his wife had the first comment.
2: His wife.
0: He was really mad.
2: Yes, saying
20: he was still mad.
2: Mad about not getting the first fish. The discus fish.
0: He gave it to him. It's an Olympic sport. And, you know,
20: I was thinking javelin.
2: Well, we'll talk about that.
20: Sure, of course.
2: To finish up this show on Disney Plus and the ESPN app. Craig Kilborn is our guest on Monday.
0: Lord Kilby.
2: Lord Kilby will be in to talk. What he's hoping is a 3-1 Timberwolves lead over the Spurs. We shall see. But that's on Monday's show. We're back to wrap up this Friday on Disney Plus in a second.
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0: for us. He was huge. We ran him longer in stretches at times than what we normally do, but he was great in both directions for us. He was big for us throughout the course of the game. And then Landry Shamet. Landry hasn't played a drop all playoffs. I think the first game he was in the rotation, and then the second game a little bit, and then he was out. And, you know, and there's six, seven games, whatever it is, that he hasn't seen any significant minutes on the court. And Landry was huge for us tonight. He was huge on both ends of the floor. We needed a spark from somebody when we were down, and they hit us in the mouth, and Landry gave it to us. You know, it was a big game on the road, and it didn't faze him. And that was a lot of fun to watch.
1: You know, you get 23 points off the bench, and 15 come from Landry Shamet. That's a difference maker. What Mikal Bridges did in the absence of OG Anunoby, a guy who's just been carving up every single defense. He gives you 23. That's game changing. Throw in, you know, Brunson is going to lead the way, and he goes for 33. There's your recipe, along with the rebounds and the free throws and the dominance to close out the game. The New York Knicks right now, whatever's happened with Mike Brown, whatever's happened in their locker room, whatever's happened in the film session, they have switched the gear that everybody likes for a team to see switch getting to this point of the postseason. And without a doubt, nobody is playing better, more efficient basketball than they are.
2: I agree 100%. Whatever they're drinking, they need to keep on drinking it, right? I mean, Shamet was plus 20 while on the floor. Robinson plus 16 while on the floor. Clarkson plus 11, right? I mean, that's all coming off the bench right there. If you're having that kind of production off the bench, and then you have the usual suspects like a Brunson, like a Bridges, you know, Josh Hart, Karl Anthony Towns when he's on the court, that is a win every day of the week and twice on Sunday. There's just no doubt about that. That kind of production off the bench is going to get it done for you. And now the 76ers find themselves in a really, really tough position where they're going to have to try to claw themselves out of this hole that they're in, now down 0-3 with Game 4, their first shot at elimination coming up on Sunday. He's home team Brandon Leak. I'm Q Myers. It's game night here on ESPN Radio. Coming up next, 30 years and counting. It's game night on ESPN Radio, the all-new ESPN app, SiriusXM, Channel 80.
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0: my gosh, this middleweight belt has its...
1: Oh, my goodness.
0: I had some notes written down because it's been a revolving door of middleweight guys since the middleweight GOAT of Anderson Silva. Anderson Silva held the belt for 2,457 days, 6-plus years. Since that time, which it's been about 13 years, I believe, it was Weidman, Rockhold, GSP, who vacated, by the way. Yeah, I know. Shout out. Robert Whittaker, Adesanya, Fajeda, back to Adesanya, Strickland, Duplessis, now Khamzat Chimaev. That's the history of this belt just in the last 13 years. When originally we got like 6-plus years of one man dominating the entire division. It's just crazy. Sean Strickland also in rare form of getting a third shot at this title, right? He won his first attempt, lost his other two. So now he's here attempting a third time. It's very rare that a guy, I talk about that a lot with other divisions, that it's very rare that a guy gets multiple bites of the apple,
1: yep,
0: even in failed attempts. But kind of like Zayd said, when Strickland beat Anthony Hernandez, it was most likely the thing to happen because he was just so impressive in that fight. So this will be interesting. A lot of potential history being made this weekend.
1: And great point. Like GSP is arguably the greatest 170er of all time. He goes up to middleweight, fights Michael Bisping, beats him at Madison Square Garden, then retires. What a way to go out. But Strickland's kind of in that realm, too, of like he's a tweener. He's still a tweener between 170 and 185. When he fought Alex Pereira back in the day, and you know how perplexed I still am about that fight. Like, put your hands up. What are you doing? But that was 170 pounds, right? So, like, I wonder at 185, is that advantage Chimaev in the bigger weight class that if he does get the takedowns, can Sean get up? Like, that'll be the question. Or is he just surviving off his back for 5 minutes? And, by the way, we know what an animal Chimaev can be in the best terms of being an animal when he gets you on the ground. He's going to look hurt, if not finish, but he's going to look to do damage. So, Sean, can you survive and not take damage? Easier said than done, that's for sure. I want to get to a couple other fights in the main card that the model has identified here. One of them is Alexander Volkov. And, again, Alexander is such a big guy in this division against another really big guy in Waldo Cortez Acosta. But, like, skills at the fight states on the outside, normally that's advantage Alexander Volkov. But he is getting up there in age. What does the model see here? Could we look to a live dog scenario in Waldo?
0: So you're right, Volkov, 37 years old now, 13-5 in the UFC. He's most recently beat Jailton Almeida, but it was a split decision. It was a fight back in October. But you look at his losses, and it's to the top guys. I mean, we're talking about two losses to Ciryl Gane, Tom Aspinall, lost to Derek Lewis when Derek Lewis was doing Derek Lewis things, mm-hmm, and Curtis Blaydes when Curtis Blaydes was doing Blaydes things. But Cortez is kind of like he's the hot new thing in the heavyweight division right now, especially after the year he had last year where he was just coming in and handling business. 10-2 in the UFC since 2022. Now, I don't think he's fought the same level of competition, and that's what I kind of wanted to make that point with Volkov. But his last fight, you know, it was a TKO win over Derek Lewis, but it wasn't the same Derek Lewis we've seen in the past. It was very much a 40-year-old Derek Lewis.
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6: Playoff hockey is back in Kansas City. 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The lights are brighter, the hits are harder, and the building will be rocking. This is playoff hockey, the kind of atmosphere you don't want to miss. Tickets are going fast, so lock in your seats now.

0: interesting. A lot of potential history being made this weekend.
1: And great point. Like GSP is arguably the greatest 170er of all time. He goes up to middleweight, fights Michael Bisping, beats him at Madison Square Garden, then retires. What a way to go out. But Strickland's kind of in that realm, too, of like he's a tweener. He's still a tweener between 170 and 185. When he fought Alex Pereira back in the day, and you know how perplexed I still am about that fight. Like, put your hands up. What are you doing? But that was 170 pounds, right? So, like, I wonder at 185, is that advantage Chimaev in the bigger weight class that if he does get the takedowns, can Sean get up? Like, that'll be the question. Or is he just surviving off his back for 5 minutes? And by the way, we know what an animal Chimaev can be in the best terms of being an animal when he gets you on the ground. He's going to look hurt, if not finish, but he's going to look to do damage. So, Sean, can you survive and not take damage? Easier said than done, that's for sure. I want to get to a couple other fights in the main card that the model has identified here. One of them is Alexander Volkov. And again, Alexander is such a big guy in this division against another really big guy in Waldo Cortez Acosta. But, like, skills at the fight states on the outside, normally that's advantage Alexander Volkov. But he is getting up there in age. What does the model see here? Could we look to a live dog scenario in Waldo?
0: So you're right, Volkov, 37 years old now, 13-5 in the UFC. He's most recently beat Jailton Almeida, but it was a split decision. It was a close fight back in October. But you look at his losses, and it's to the top guys. I mean, we're talking about two losses to Cyril Gane, Tom Aspinall, lost to Derek Lewis when Derek Lewis was doing Derek Lewis things, mm-hmm. And Curtis Blaydes when Curtis Blaydes was doing Blaydes things. But Cortez is kind of like he's the hot new thing in the heavyweight division right now, especially after the year he had last year where he was just coming in and handling business. 10-2 in the UFC since 2022. Now, I don't think he's fought the same level of competition, and that's what I kind of wanted to make that point with Volkov. But his last fight, you know, it was a TKO win over Derek Lewis, but it wasn't the same Derek Lewis we've seen in the past. It was very much a 40-year-old Derek Lewis.
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5: Hi, I'm Steve Garvey, and I'm a prostate cancer survivor. 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I'm saved because of early detection.
6: That's right, Steve. And besides being the number two cancer killer of men, prostate cancer strikes black men at double the rate of the overall male population. We cannot allow this to continue.
5: Come on, guys. 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

0: exactly where I wanted to go and exactly the conversation I wanted to have about A.J. Preller. Because there is a guy that does not worry about tomorrow too often. He thinks about today a lot. And with a lockout looming potentially here in Major League Baseball next year, this feels like a team that, look, I think they're going to be a playoff team. Can they run down the Dodgers and win the division? By the way, I think that's very important in order to try to do that. Because I don't, yes, the Dodgers would love to win the division and go the road less traveled. But if you're the Padres and you saw what happened last year in the wild card round against Chicago and it didn't go well when you had to play the extra series in the extra games, I really do think it would behoove them to push to try to win the division. And then that 20-1 really would be sitting pretty. And with all due respect to the Dodgers trying to go for the three-peat, if there's a team they probably didn't want to play in the postseason, it probably would be the Padres. Because if you go back a couple years ago, the Padres were staring them down with a chance to eliminate them, and the Dodgers were in a bullpen game, and somehow they survived that thing to win and then get out of there. I think the Padres would be the one team that could actually scare them if they match up again somewhere down the road in September or October. So I'm with you, Jensen. 20-1, that would be the ticket I want to add. And, oh, by the way, I will be adding if I can find that 20-1 out there in the marketplace. I think that's a really smart play. So that's a look at the pennant races here in Major League Baseball. It is VSiN by the books, and we're back with more on VSiN, the Sports Betting Network.
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0: 13-5 in the UFC. He's most recently beat Jailton Almeida, but it was a split decision. It was a close fight back in October. But you look at his losses, and it's to the top guys. I mean, we're talking about two losses to Cyril Gane, Tom Aspinall, lost to Derek Lewis when Derek Lewis was doing Derek Lewis things, and Curtis Blaydes when Curtis Blaydes was doing Blaydes things. But Cortez is kind of like, he's the hot new thing in the heavyweight division right now, especially after the year he had last year where he was just coming in and handling business. 10-2 in the UFC since 2022. Now, I don't think he's fought the same level of competition, and that's what I kind of wanted to make that point with Volkov. But his last fight, you know, it was a TKO win over Derek Lewis, but it wasn't the same Derek Lewis we've seen in the past. It was very much a 40-year-old Derek Lewis.
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0: smart play. 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
16: Still in amazement what happened yesterday. March Madness, hey, we're going to go to 76 teams just like everybody's been asking for. Have yet to find one person on the planet that actually wanted this, Paulie. Yeah. You know what? Maybe the only like faction of people who wants it, once it arrives, will be sports bettors. That's probably going to be about it. And to talk about this more now, we are joined on the Progressive Guest Line by Pat Forty, who covers college basketball, college sports at Sports Illustrated. And he's kind enough to take a couple of minutes out of his Friday and hop on the program. Hey, Pat, great column. Thanks for the time today. How are you?
17: Thank you. I'm great.

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13: Hello there. I'm Mark Robbins. Second round NBA playoffs. Game 3 in the series for Spurs and the Timberwolves. They played in Minnesota. This was dominated by a big visitor. Or should I say a big victor? Wembanyama.
14: Wembanyama. He'll walk it up himself here. Back to the three-point line. Victor bouncing it over to Vassell. Right side. Shot clock at 10. Back to Wemby. Rising for three. Wee-wee! Victor Wembanyama. Three more. 37 is a new playoff high.
13: And he finished with a 39, a call in WOAI. 15 boards and 5 blocks as well for Victor as the Spurs beat the T-Wolves 115-108 and grab a 2-1 series lead. Meanwhile, in Philadelphia, or maybe it's really Madison Square Garden Southwest, The Knicks handling the Sixers 108-94 in front of a large group of New York fans. Does that bother Sixers forward Kelly Oubre Jr.? Yes and no.
15: I could say something that can get clickbaited, but I'm not. And at the end of the day, man, we're the show on the court.
13: Well, that show's about to close Sunday afternoon if Philly doesn't get a victory in Game 4. NBA playoffs continuing later today right here on ESPN Radio. Oklahoma City taking on the L.A. Lakers. Game 3 of that series, 6:30 p.m. for the coverage on Radio Tip at 8:30 Eastern, also on ABC Television. On the ice, NHL playoffs. Montreal takes Game 2 of its series with the Sabres beating Buffalo 5-1. Mitch Marner hat trick. Vegas beats Anaheim 6-2 in that series.
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0: do better.
1: So, props to the city of Clemson. They went through social media. They found the nasty comments, and they wrote a big thing. Listen, we're working on it. It'll be better next time. They said, but every 90,000 people all left the show at once. But I give props to them because they took it on the chin, and they put that out there. But when that guy sings, "Where are the police? Do better," I was like,
2: "What
1: yeah.
2: are they supposed to like?"
1: I know.
2: Yeah. What are they supposed to do? I don't know what it's a small little town in the middle of nowhere, but directly between Charlotte and Atlanta. And to get there, it's some small town roads.
1: Yeah.
2: And I guess the point is that y'all have 84,000 in here every Saturday. And egress is better than this, I guess, is the point. But
1: I guess
2: if you're going to see the king, get ready to sit.
1: Yeah.
2: Pack a cooler. When the show's over, sit there in a parking lot for a little while. Turn on the radio. Cut up. Bust out your grill. Make some meat. And wait for the dissipation.
1: Yep.
2: Or sit.
1: Or sit. Or, sleep in your truck. But, yeah.
2: Or
1: but
2: I, be like Grandpa McGee and look at your wife and go, "We're out of here."
1: Well, we've been there a while, and I made a mistake. I should have called you because you have been to more stadium concerts in the last year than I have in my entire life. And I should have called you ahead of time to talk about getting there. But we had a great time. We got there a little too early. But we ate, and we went. Clemson's got that great little college town bar area. We ate there at the Loose Change, and then we walked over, and your boy Kojo was amazing. That we had him on Marty McGee. He was so good. And but it was great. But George Strait, dude, I'm telling you right now, I'm not saying this will be his last show outside of the state of Texas, but it might be because he kept saying, "I don't know how long I'm going to do this."
2: He's kind of said that for about 10 years now. Yeah.
1: But it felt like it is. But I looked at Erica, and as soon as they started in the Troubadour, which is such a phenomenal song,
2: the best song.
1: I looked at her and I went, "As soon as he's done, we're gone." Because I knew they were going to do an encore. The only one we hadn't heard was "All My Exes." But as we were sat right by the hill where the team runs onto the field. As we were walking up the road, he played "All My Exes," and it was like we were in the show. And by the time the encore was over with, we were in the truck and headed to the highway. So, but thank you, George Strait, and thank you, Ace and the whole band, and thank you, Kojo. It was a great night. And thank you, City of Clemson, for being self-deprecating and being self-aware. It's Marty.
2: Do better.
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0: Taught me that when I was working with him. If I follow the money, and Darryl Walsh, who by the way lives south of Nashville, surrounded by country music stars, follow the money. And I remember talking to Dan and Shay when I was sitting there for Paul Feinbaum. This is mostly years ago, and those guys were just on the way up, like they were just about to have their first hit. But they both had been songwriters, and I asked them that day. I said, "Please tell me that the Nashville songwriting machine isn't what I think it is." And they go, "What do you think it is?" I go, "I think it's just a room full of people with like word processors just cranking out songs about red solo cups." And Dan looked at me, he goes, "Okay, well, unfortunately, that's pretty much exactly what it is." And it, you know, but when you can get out of that room and you can really do what it is that you want to do, you know, that's the payoff. But sometimes you have to be in the machine to get there.
1: It's quite a machine, man. I forget what I was just about to say. I was just about to say something, and it escaped me now. It'll come back to me, but...
0: Sorry.
1: Yeah, no, it's all good, man. It's... I know what I was going to say. When Marty and McGee are teaching a journalism class at the University of Tennessee someday...
0: Yeah.
1: Following our boy Woj over there, but...
0: Yeah.
1: I'm convinced that the number one... Like, day one, number one lesson... is follow the money.
0: Yeah. 100%. Follow the money if you're investigating something. Follow the money if you want to, you know, make some money. You know, follow the money. That's it. That'll be our class. It'll be Marty and McGee, Journalism 110, colon, follow the money.
1: Follow the money.
0: You can't hide money. That's what it is.
1: That's
0: Marty
1: it.
0: McGee, Journalism 110, you can't hide money. And you also can't hide being poor, which is what I do every day. It's Marty McGee on ESPN Radio, the ESPN app, and the SEC Network.
1: Stop it, Whit. Come on, man.
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0: balls.
1: Yep.
0: Was Mohsin Muhammad there yet at that time?
1: I don't think he was there yet. This would have been, you know, Wesley Walls was the stud.
0: Let me tell you about studs. Wesley Walls is one of the greatest all-time studs in the history of studs. He is such a cool kid. He lives here in Charlotte. I see him at events. Yep. He's tight with a couple buddies of mine who are singers. So Laney and I see he and his wife at shows. And he's just the nicest man.
1: Yep. Yep. He used to do – you mentioned the late, great Totally NASCAR on Fox Sports Net. And we used to do a thing every single week. Because Wesley Walls and Sterling Marlin were big buddies.
0: And so Lord, you need a translator.
1: Well, that's just it. So every week we would have Sterling Marlin at the racetrack do his pick for the Panthers game that weekend. He'd go, hey, well, I don't know, man. Old Tim Bjork, too. He's pretty good. And, you know, and so
0: of course, Sterling Marlin.
1: Yeah, he's pretty good. But Sterling Marlin would do his Panthers pick. And then we would send a camera to the Panthers locker room every week, and Wesley Walls would do his NASCAR race pick that weekend. And it was and they kind of make it look like they were having a conversation, and they actually weren't. But yeah, Wesley Walls was like, hey, you all think Warburton, Robert, and Sterling Marlin go, well, you know, I think he's going to go. I'm like, no one at home had any idea what the hell they were talking about, but we did it every week. I love Wesley Walls.
0: But yeah, I always used to wonder how in the world Tommy Baldwin from the New England and Warburton from South Boston.
1: Yeah.
0: You know, how in the world did they communicate on the radio? It probably took a little while for them to figure it out. I remember when I told Rory McIlroy that I was going to Hollywood, Northern Ireland. I probably said this. I'm probably being redundant. Sorry, y'all. We're getting old. We're probably retelling stories. But
1: that's all right.
0: The first thing Rory said to me was, I can't wait to see how your accent plays over there.
1: Oh, yeah. Well, hey, so
0: my fake accent.
1: Ward Burton and his son Jeb have a podcast now. And a lot of what the podcast is about, the other day Jeb played for Ward this clip of this stand-up comedian talking about he grew up in Virginia and all the TV commercials and radio commercials were Ward Burton. And he couldn't pronounce R's. And he said that he's trying to sell Caterpillar, and he couldn't pronounce R's. And Ward
0: Caterpillar
1: Burton
0: dog
1: could not stop laughing. But yeah,
0: Ward Burton won the Daytona 500, dude.
1: Yeah, he won the Southern 500, Darlington. And he was all time good guy. The thing I remember about Ward Burton was we were at Darlington, we were interviewing Kenny Schrader, and Kenny Schrader had a popsicle. And it was a million degrees. You know, it's Labor Day weekend at Darlington. And we're interviewing Kenny Schrader, and he's got a popsicle while he's talking to us. And in the middle of the interview, all of a sudden I hear, Kenny! Kenny! And Schrader turns around, and he goes, what? It's Ward Burton. He goes, where'd you get that sucker at? he said, they got him in the cooler over there, Ward. He goes, well, that's where the hell I'm headed. And he walked off to give him a. It was like live on TV. Where'd you get that sucker at? But yeah, dude, it was 1997 was when the Panthers made it to the NFC title game, and I would have been Bonnie Bernstein's field producer.
0: I miss the MB&A Pontiac, man. Oh. That was a badass race car, man. That 22, that thing was bad to the bone. And those Pontiacs back then were so good. They looked so good. They had that drop nose, man. It looked mean as hell.
1: And that drop
0: I love those cars.
1: Wider is better, son. Remember that?
0: Wider is better.
1: Bonnie Bernstein, straight ahead.
0: Thank you, Bill Davis.
1: Y'all.
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14: 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I'm Ruth Baum-Biggis. Today on KC Cares, we're shining a light on an organization that is not just talking about change, but actively building it. The NEA Project is on a mission to support and uplift Black girls and women by creating opportunities, strengthening confidence, and expanding capacity in powerful and lasting ways. Through meaningful programming, strategic partnerships, financial support, they're working to reshape perceptions, improve outcomes, and ultimately change the narrative, not just in our own community, but across the country. Joining us today is someone at the heart of all that work, Terry Barnes. She's helping lead efforts that are opening doors, amplifying voices, and making sure Black girls and women have the resources and support they deserve to thrive. Terry, welcome to KC Cares. We're so glad to have you on the show today.
15: Thank you so much for having me. I'm excited to be here.
14: Well, I want to tell our listeners, buckle up, because this is a journey that has been through a few iterations. So I would love for you to share the beginnings of NEA Project and how that all moved forward.
15: The beginning was a really long time ago. I tell everybody that the DIA Project is like 2.0 because this is the second nonprofit organization that I founded. I co-founded one called Tracy's Place in 1999. And we ran that program for about 15 years. And the goal of Tracy's Place was very focused on young girls 9 to 16. And so we didn't really know anything about running a nonprofit organization. We didn't have any connections. We didn't have any grants. We really didn't know anything about this space, but we knew we had to do something to support girls in our community. So we started the program. We ran it for 15 years, and we administratively let that program close after 15 years because although we felt like we were making an impact, we weren't making the kind of impact we wanted to make, and we really didn't understand how to make it more impactful. So we administratively let the program close, and I knew at that point, while we were raising families and raising kids and working in corporate America, I knew that I would come back to the space. And so when I retired, I knew I would start something, maybe you call it new, but 2.0. And what has expanded is now we added women. So it's not just for girls, but it's for the entire population of Black girls and women.
16: Very interesting that you had a nonprofit and you let it, quote, sunset. Were there any particular things that you had to do, quote unquote, to shut it down? That's not something we hear about very often.
15: Yeah, not really. I mean, if you don't submit your administrative filings each year, they administratively close it for you. And so since we knew we were closing the program, we notified them that we would be closing the program. And that gave us an opportunity to notify all of our participants. And over that time, we served about 300 girls. So we felt like we had really good footing. We felt like we were doing really good work. But it felt like we would have this wonderful experience twice a month, and we would send the girls back out into the environments they came from. And we really couldn't seal the deal. It was like, you know, we share all this great information and we be on this cloud, and then we send them back into violent neighborhoods. We send them back into failing schools. And it was very difficult to keep that up. And so we decided to shut it down and continue to look for ways that we could provide support through mentoring and relationships we developed. But we decided to shut the nonprofit down.
16: But you came back, and that's pretty amazing, too. Often when we're talking with nonprofit leaders, they're saying, oh, I didn't realize how hard it is to get your 501c3 and blah, blah, blah, blah. So you didn't have enough. You wanted to come back for more.
15: We came back for more. It was really fun. When we started Tracy's Place, we didn't know anything about nonprofits. All of us were in corporate America. We all had great jobs. And so we knew how to establish a 501c3. We could kind of read the general paperwork of how you do this thing to be official. But at that time, the nonprofit sector was very different than it is today. You didn't have Kauffman and Hall Family Foundation and all of these foundations inviting you to tea and coffee. You know, it was more, how do you get in? How do I ask for money? How do I do this thing? It was just very, very different. It was very, in my opinion, it was very closed. So we really didn't try very hard because we just didn't know anything about it. We didn't know anything about that world. And I think the entire 15 years we were in place, we received one grant. So we really just kind of bootstrapped it, and we covered it based on our own expenses. We met at the W.E.B. Du Bois Learning Center, and during that time, I was also a volunteer at the W.E.B. Du Bois Learning Center, and I began to learn and understand the world of nonprofits from being in that particular space. And I went on to be there 22 years. I served in various capacities, including executive director and board chair. So that's really where I got my footing on the nonprofit sector and began to know and understand, Kansas City is a very generous city. There's money. They will give you money to do these things. And so that's when we began to really understand what we needed to do. But when that happened, the Learning Center was going through a lot of changes, and it was an established organization. It had been around 35, 40 years at that particular time. And I felt like my energy, because I was still in corporate America, working full time, raising a kid, doing all the things, my focus needed to be at the center.
16: You have a graduate degree, though, in nonprofit. That's impressive.
15: Well, I have a certificate from UMKC, not a graduate. It's not quite a graduate degree, but I do have a certificate in nonprofit services.
16: Mm-hmm. Well, I meant you've got the lived experience. And I think that's so important. And that's what you seem to indicate, that you really learned a lot in those first 15 years running your own nonprofit. So you decide to come back. Mm-hmm. Talk a little bit about NEA Project and how you then kind of reframed, but still had some of the kind of goals, perhaps, with the nonprofit?
15: It's so very organic. I tell everybody, I did not sit in a room and say, oh, I'm going to create the NEA Project, and we're going to do it like this, and we're going to have these objectives and these goals. It just didn't happen that way. Back in 2018, a friend of mine, we were on a walk out at one of the local parks, and a friend of mine said, hey, Terry, did you know that Girl Track was coming to Kansas City? And I said, no, I didn't. And at the time, Girl Track is a national organization, and its goal back then was to get 1 million black women walking by 2020. Now, this is 2018. And she said, they're coming to Kansas City because there's a lot of energy here, there's a lot of interest, and they're trying to recruit women to be a part of this campaign. I hadn't heard that they were coming, and I thought, well, we can't let Girl Track come to Kansas City and we not show up. So before this walk was over, we had made several phone calls and came up with this idea to have an event called Black Women Get Fit. And Black Women Get Fit was going to be a one-day event where we invited all the local fitness trainers to come in and provide their services for free to introduce black women to all the different forms of exercise. Now, keep in mind, we were not a nonprofit. We didn't have any money. We were just saying, you know, we can't let Girl Track, who had been on Oprah, they had done all these fantastic things. So very long story short, we had an event, and about 300 women showed up at this event.
16: Wow.
15: It was fantastic. Everybody enjoyed it. And after it was over, people were saying, well, when are you guys going to do that again? That was great. And we were like, we're not going to do that again. That was kind of this one-time thing. We did that to get all the email addresses, so that when Girl Track came to Kansas City, we would have this ready group of women we could invite. Well, guess what? Girl Track never came to Kansas City. Well, I should say they never came. They didn't come at that particular time. They came the next year. So we had all these names and numbers, and we just kind of left it alone. And as we would run into people in the community, they would say, well, when are you guys going to do that again? That was a lot of fun. We had a great time. And so we did it again the second year just as an annual event, and then we did it third year as an annual event. And again, my background is in business management. So the first year, we didn't really think a whole lot about it. We just did it. The second year, we started collecting a little data. And the third year, we started doing surveys. And we thought, you know, I think we've got something here. So the fourth year, we started doing it on a monthly basis. And we started writing grants. We had to get a fiscal sponsor before we got our 501c3 in place. And we started out as Black Women Get Fit. Now, I'm still working full time. All of our volunteers are working full time. It just kind of, it was a fluke that happened, and it was a good thing. It was yummy. And so we started doing this monthly event. Women started showing up. We vetted all these fantastic women and asked them if they would give their time. All of this health and wellness is free to the community because access is a big problem in our community. And so today, this year is our ninth year of offering Black Women Get Fit to the Kansas City community on a monthly basis. And, of course, we ended up getting our 501c3 and organizing ourselves to where we could be a legitimate, if you will, organization. So that's how we started.
16: No, please go ahead.
15: So that's how we started. So about 3 years ago, lots of things were going on in the community around young people. And the mission was always black women and girls. But we, who had gotten a little older, We were like, well, we don't have a social worker on board. There's a lot of issues we're not familiar with. None of us are connected to the school systems anymore. We just kept kind of kicking the can down the road. We kept waiting on somebody else to show up and offer programming for girls, and it just never happened. And a couple of years ago, there were several really horrible situations, domestic violence, where young girls were murdered. And then there was a case that I'm sure you remember. There was a young, she was probably 25, 26. She put her baby in an oven. And as we were watching that on TV, I was like, we cannot keep not doing anything. We have got to go younger. And so we applied for a grant from the city, didn't receive it. And the next year, that an email came to me and said, hey, you applied for this grant last year. Would you be interested in it this year? Didn't have to reapply, just had to push a button and say I was interested. So I pushed the button, and about 6 weeks later, we got a notice that we received a $50,000 grant from KC Rebuild. And that's when we started our eight-week summer program for girls. So that's what launched that, and we opened the boutique. Kansas City was incredible. The women showed up. They donated clothes, and we opened a boutique in Crown Center because we didn't want to do a traditional program. We didn't want to beat girls over the head. We wanted them to have a fun experience, but we wanted to kind of slip in all the things that we thought were important. And most important is having a really good relationship, understanding how to have good relationships. So that's how the girls portion of our program started. And it has gone on from there. And this year we will be offering our third year that we will be offering girls programming for middle and high school girls.
16: That's amazing. We're talking with Terry Barnes. She is the spirit, the founder behind the NEA Project, and lost my ear there, which is just fine. And talk about the boutique. I think this is a really cool aspect of your nonprofit.
15: It is. And it's so, we have so much fun in the boutique. And I'll tell you, it's something funny. You make assumptions, right? When we opened that boutique, it was not our intent to make it an upscale boutique because we just wanted donated clothing. We didn't want it to be a thrift store. We didn't want it to feel like a thrift store. We didn't want it to look like a thrift store because we wanted the girls to have an upscale experience. But we didn't have any idea of what people would donate to us. We were just going to display it beautifully. And it ended up that we just started getting really incredible pieces. And it feels like a more upscale boutique, but that was just not part of our plan. And it was so funny because young people don't remember upscale stores. So when we tried to explain what we were trying to create, and we would talk about Harsfields and Wolfer Brothers and Chasnoffs and Adlers, and they would look at us like, what are you talking about? The closest thing that they could even be familiar with was Macy's. So they had never, those stores didn't exist. So just talking to them about what a boutique is and what the experience should feel like, that was a whole piece of training for them. And so here we are in our third year, and I remember over the summer, one of the young ladies, we had started, and one of the young ladies said, Miss Terry, what is a boutique? So it's just, you know, you take things for granted, and you really have to step back and realize the young people that are 12, 13, and 14, there are experiences that we had that just never existed for them. So it's been a lot of fun to introduce them to this boutique world and meet women who are coming in and donating their items to us and helping them understand that they're giving those items to us. We have a whole inventory process where they review and determine the condition and determine how to price things. It's really been a good experience. And we feel that the skills that they're learning, not necessarily for the retail business, but the skills they're learning can be transferred to any wherever they go in their career, because they're really learning service and quality assurance and taking great pride in the work that they do.
16: So you're using young women from your programs to staff the boutique. Is that
15: absolutely
16: right?
15: Absolutely. Absolutely. Yes.
16: And then so the summer, and how, please go ahead.
15: No, go ahead. Oh, I was just going to say, so the summer, and we've shifted it every year. So the very first year we used, we partnered with Pro-X, the Kauffman program.
16: Yes.
15: And we hired all of our girls from the Pro-X program. They staffed the boutique. And the summer school program was in an entirely separate building across town, and it was a separate experience. And the idea was, as those girls met certain goals, they would have the opportunity to work in the boutique. This was a carrot. They would have the opportunity to work in the boutique. And that just didn't happen the way we wanted it to happen. We had an 8-week summer program. Second year, we had 6 weeks because we're beginning to learn what works and what doesn't work. This year, we're having 4 weeks because we're learning that middle school girls just want to have fun. They want to meet new friends. They want to have great experiences. There might be one or two that's kind of serious about work. But really, for us, it's about safety and introducing them to some wonderful experiences over the summer. The high school girls are much more interested in work. And so us really understanding and how we brought them together and recognizing that we have to split them apart and begin to put them in places so that they can really excel. So we are learning and we are chopping and changing our program as we really learn. Another thing we learned, if it's over 20 minutes, you lose them. So when we started out, we were doing these one-hour presentations, and we were inviting these different organizations in to present, and it's just too much. It was just too much. So we've learned a lot since that very first year, and we're really starting to nail it this year.
16: So is the boutique open year-round?
15: So the boutique was only supposed to be open for the summer. That was the model. It was a summer school program. It was going to be open for 12 weeks. But in both cases, the Crown Center scenario, they allowed us to stay because things were just going really well. And we stayed in Crown Center until October. And we were originally supposed to leave in August. And the same thing with the Plaza. We were going to open in May and close in August. But things have gone well, and as you know, the Plaza is in the middle of its reintroduction to community.
16: Right.
15: And they currently don't have a retailer for that particular space. And so we've just really been blessed to be able to stay there until they kind of figure out who will come in after us.
16: And now you've got additional revenue. That must be great.
15: It's a beautiful thing. It is especially right now. So I'm sure you know, and you're hearing from other nonprofits, it is rough out in these nonprofit streets. I was joking a couple of days ago that this year I've gotten 3 letters of rejection, right, for grants that I've written. And the first one you get, you go, okay. And then you get a second one, you go, okay. And then you get a third one, and you go, oh, my gosh, you know, what are we going to do? And just yesterday I got a yes. So it happened.
16: Yay!
15: But it is very scary. We have one full-time paid employee. So that's something that's really exciting for us. We hired her last year. And when we decided that we were going to commit to girls programming, we knew we had to we couldn't do it the way we do women. We had to have somebody with the skill set, with the experience, and somebody that could partner with us to create a wonderful program. And so we were lucky enough to get a funder to fund salaries for us so that we could do that. And she's approaching her first year with us doing that work.
16: That's wonderful. So you've continued to grow. Where is the best place for people to find out information about what you all are doing?
15: Well, I would say our website, but our website is horrible. So you can go to our website. You can go to our website and you get very basic information. I don't even think it talks about the boutique very much at all. We are in the process of developing a new website. We hope that it will be launched this month. And it will cover all of our programming. It'll have a calendar of all of our events, and it'll be fantastic. But right now, I mean, the website gives you all the basic information, but it doesn't give you kind of the depth of what we're doing and what we have done.
16: But you're going to have a new one. Will it still be the NEA Project KC?
15: It'll be exactly the same. Yes, ma'am. Exactly the same. And we hope to launch it this month.
16: Where do you get your young women, your girls and young women? How do you connect and get them involved?
15: Yeah. So we're learning. We're learning. So the very first year, you know what we did? We put a Facebook post out, and we were like, we've got an eight-week summer program, and we're going to pay you $500 if you complete this program. And we got girls from Overland Park, Liberty, Kansas City. They came from everywhere. In the very first year, we supported 32 girls.
17: Wow.
15: So we had an orientation. We met parents. We kind of did the thing. The second year, last year, we were much more we didn't do this big open call because we only have one full-time paid employee. And what we learned really quickly are there are a lot of behaviors that girls have, and you need to be able to support them. So we didn't do the big open call. We just kind of did a closed call to our database of people. Mm-hmm. And we got our girls that way. And we probably, last year we served about 25 girls. So this year we hired 12 Pro-X interns. So those girls are going to, again, stay dedicated to the store. And then we're going to do an open call, probably Kansas City Public School District footprint, mm-hmm. for other girls. And look for ways to try to make sure that we can make sure that they're successful.
17: You've got a lot of things going on with the organization.
15: One employee.
17: With one employee, and you're there to guide and drive. How do you do it? How do you balance? How do you figure that, you know, that sweet sauce point to be able to manage all of this?
15: Well, I've learned something about myself at the end of my career into this career. Learned that I'm kind of a visionary. I would have never said that in my 40 years of work in corporate America. But what I've learned is when I see something that needs to be done, because my background is in management and administration, I'm able to pull the things together to get it done. And because I spent 22 years at the Du Bois Learning Center, which was an all-volunteer organization, that's where I get my energy. And so for me, I have lots of friends and family and people that I know, and I've learned that as long as you don't wear them out, they'll give you 2 hours. They'll give you 2 hours. They'll present this thing or they'll cover that thing. And so that's what we're trying to do now. We really want to stabilize and make sure that we have the best programming that we can have, and we really want to expand slowly. But we have some opportunities to scale and to reach more girls, and that's really what we want to do. On Mondays and Tuesdays, every Monday and Tuesday from 3 to 6, I am at the boutique so that our one full-time staff member can go to Central Middle School. She had 80 girls signed up for an after-school programming.
17: Wow.
15: 80 don't show up, so I don't want you to think that. But the fact that 80 girls said, yes, I am interested in this after-school program says a lot to me. Central is an inner-city school. Literacy levels are horrible. Math scores are horrible. Well, I shouldn't pick on Central. Kansas City Public Schools are really challenged right now. And so we found a way to provide support inside the schools, which is fantastic, and then we continue to do our work outside of the schools with the girls that we work with on at least a monthly basis. And we're trying to ramp that up a little bit more as well as we get staffing.
17: Once a girl has gone through a program, do you work to try to move them to another program or even become your ambassadors, so to speak?
15: Yeah, you're reading our mind. That is the plan for 2026. So many of our girls are still with us. They come back. And so, again, this is only our third year. And so the more, I don't want to say tenured girls, but the girls who are on track academically and they're on track from leadership perspective, they will be ambassadors. I don't know that we'll use that term, but they will be peer mentors to the middle school girls. So that is the plan for 2026. So we're down to 4-week experiences. And the older girls, the high school girls, will develop programming in support of the middle school girls. And this will be our first year for that experiment.
17: That's great. Having a pay it forward to keep things moving along. What keeps you up at night when you
15: hopefully go to sleep? Yeah, that's kind of an inside joke too, because I tend to send emails and text messages at 2 and 3 o'clock in the morning because I got this thing about waking up in the middle of the night. But what keeps me up at night right now is the boutique, because we have an agreement with the Plaza. We're only going to be there for, you know, until we're not there anymore. So the question for us is this a model that works? And do we need to find another location? Because clearly we can't afford to be on the Plaza. It's a beautiful space for us. Our girls get to meet so many incredible people because there's so many tourists who come through the Plaza. But we can't afford to be on the Plaza. So really just thinking about when the Plaza taps us on the shoulder and they say to us, October is your last month, and I'm making that up. But whenever they tell us it's our last month, I think the question that we're wrestling with now is, do we look for another place? Is this experience meaningful enough to where we need to find something to where we can replicate this space? Or do we just close it and move forward with entrepreneurship and workforce development skills on modules or in classrooms the way that other people teach those skill sets?
17: Well, and then go ahead.
15: And then, of course, just grants. We know that things are shifting, things are changing. I am a teeny tiny nonprofit. And with the amount of issues that we have in Kansas City, I think that foundations are making hard decisions about, you know, they want to fund folks that can support 1,000 people. And so it gets harder and harder to get the attention of grantors. So that's always a concern. And working with young people, you can't have one staff member. They need more support. So just really thinking about where's the sweet spot for us and how can we grow our organization, but grow it in a very smart way considering the times that we're in.
17: Well, it's the NEA Project, and Terry Barnes is that mover and shaker behind it. Terry, thank you so much for joining us on Casey Cares and sharing your story.
15: Thank you so much for the opportunity, and watch that website. We'll have a new one very soon.
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17: 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I'm Ruth Baum-Biggis. It's Ask the Expert time on Casey Cares, and get ready, because today we're diving into a conversation that can completely change the way you think about nonprofits. What if we told you that nonprofit isn't a business model at all, but simply a tax status? That idea is the heart of the Nonprofit Guild's work, an organization on a mission to help nonprofit leaders build something stronger, smarter, and more sustainable for the long haul. This isn't just about doing good work. It's about doing it well. And our guest today is Sydney Smith, who founded the Nonprofit Guild, and he's helping organizations to rethink about how they operate, uncover hidden assets, and turn those assets into opportunities for earned revenue. Because sustainability doesn't happen by accident. It's built with intention. And if you care about the future of nonprofits and how we move from surviving to truly thriving, you won't want to miss this conversation. Sydney, welcome.
19: Thank you. Welcome. That's an incredible intro. I need you around with me every day. Every meeting I go to, I need that.
16: So oh, we can do that. We can do that. It's so great to have you here. I want to start at the beginning. Begin the beginning, as the song from Broadway. Anybody knows that? How you got into this work. And then we'll talk about Nonprofit Guild.
19: Yeah. So that is an interesting story. So the Nonprofit Guild was kind of birthed out of this burning kind of like internal passion about the sustainability of the nonprofit sector. I've had the pleasure of working with so many nonprofit leaders over the years as it relates to my previous work experience at a large nonprofit association here in the KC area. And I tell you that we do a lot of education, but unfortunately, the rubber meets the road when it comes to the decisions that nonprofit leaders have to make. And so the Nonprofit Guild was simply birthed out of this desire to really walk alongside those leaders as they're having to make some very difficult, complicated decisions. In today's landscape, things are just changing so rapidly, much faster mm-hmm. than they ever have before. And you have leaders that are doing the best they can, serving communities the best they can, but things are just changing so rapidly, and they need to have some people that can come alongside them and offer guidance and some direction and some perspective that they might not get in their day-to-day work. And so that's really what I'm here to do.
16: Can you go back even further? No, I'm not a psychiatrist. I'm not trying to psychoanalyze you. But give us a little background of where you came from and how this – you talked most recently, I know, but was this something – I'm going to college and I'm going to major in sustainability for nonprofits.
19: Yeah.
16: So what is the background that got you into that this kind of work?
19: That definitely was not it, Ruth. I tell you what. So kind of going back – I tell you, I'm just a kid from Kansas City, right, through and through. I love this city. I went to school at Mizzou, so go Tigers. For all of my Jayhawks fans out there, you know, that's you know, we'll leave that to another call. But seriously, I think that when I was in college, I knew that I had a burning passion for business. And so my undergrad is in business administration with the emphasis in marketing. I really saw business as the great equalizer. For somebody that's from the east side of Kansas City, you know, all of the social determinants of health that you hear about nowadays when it comes to, you know, kind of the ills that affect lower socioeconomic families, I was a part of all of that. And so mm-hmm. I really saw business as this opportunity to learn about what makes the world move, especially in a capitalistic society, and how can I find my place in that. And so that's what drove me during my earliest years. And I tell you, the vast majority of my adult career was in healthcare. And so people that know me prior to my time in the nonprofit sector know me for being a nursing home administrator, senior care, senior living facilities. And I did that throughout the 2010s and into the early 2020s, where we know there was this little pesky thing called COVID-19 that was nursing homes at the center at its bullseye, yeah. in its crosshairs. And I learned a lot, and it offered a perspective that I think I'm so grateful for now, but it was super stressful in the moment, for sure.
16: Yeah, I think a lot of us will go back and think pandemic perspective, you know, and what rather than, you know, it was a hair on fire time, for sure.
19: Yeah, I don't have any left, you see.
16: But lessons learned and taken away from that. So you... I mean, that's a crazy industry. It is truly a crazy industry, pre-pandemic, post-pandemic. So you hop into the nonprofit community with that background, a true business background. What were those first things that you saw that made you go, now, wait a minute, maybe this could all be done a little bit better?
19: Yeah, I tell you, one of the major eye-opening moments for me was when I was in my executive MBA program. Shout out to Rockhurst University. If you're considering some graduate studies, I definitely would highly recommend Rockhurst. They treated me and my classmates so well. But the conversations we were having in those classes where we had probably 20 or so executives from across all industries, mostly for profit. There was a handful of us nonprofit leaders in there, but it was dominated by for-profit executives. And I would tell you that one of the things that really stood out to me was just the amount of time that we would talk about those business fundamentals, revenues, expenses, marketing. Do people know we exist? What's our unique selling proposition, right? All of these things that drives business. And yet I understood very acutely that the nonprofits that I was working with and working for were businesses too. We had to answer those same questions, but oftentimes we get caught up in focusing on the mission work, like that charitable mm-hmm. purpose that we were created for, that we start to lose sight. We begin to run out of time and attention when it comes to those business fundamentals. And I think that was something that I'm just wired to think business first. And so I saw that as an opportunity to really try to lift up a conversation that I wasn't hearing enough about, at least in my opinion, when it came to the sector.
16: To be honest, when I talk about the business side of things, sometimes it can be scary because you have this mission and you have it in your heart. And we know we have all kinds of nonprofits here. Many are that founder passion. You know, I'm going to go help cure pediatric cancer for kids, or I want to help make sure that there's some equity in the mental health space, be it whatever you're trying to do. The business side sometimes is a little scary or a little intimidating. Maybe intimidating is the better thing. I hear from nonprofit leaders, particularly small. I mean, where do I begin? How do I do this? Right. So let's talk about that. Let's lay that out on the table.
19: Yeah.
16: Dr. Sustainability.
19: Yeah. I think that one of the main things that I think about a lot is I think many people lose sight of the fact that first and foremost, our nonprofits started out as business entities. So when you think about the formation of a nonprofit, and I know this because I help founders, you know, kind of go through that 501c3 application process. The very first thing you have to do is you have to establish a business entity with your Secretary of State. So the very first foundational piece of even getting to a tax exempt status is you have to establish a corporation, right? You have to establish a business entity. And so if we think through that the foundation of everything that we get to do from a charitable perspective starts with business, I think that's one of the things that I try to highlight. And then you think about us then adding on the layer of charitable purpose on top of that business. But in my mind and in many of the people that kind of think like me, the foundation has always been the business entity first and foremost, and the business fuels the charitable purpose and the mission work that we get to do on a daily basis.
16: So in those beginning stages, and many times again, people will say, oh my gosh, to have to do a 501c3 is so off-putting, forget it, I'm not doing this. So kudos to those that stay the course and get to that point.
19: Yeah.
16: Kind of lift us as to where does one move next as a nonprofit with that business focus.
19: Yeah.
16: Front and center.
19: Absolutely. I think that if we can be real, I'm a self-described pragmatist, and so I'm optimistic, but I also root all of my conversations in the realities of where we are. First and foremost, we have to recognize kind of the environment in which we're operating in. I like to kind of offer the contrast of when we were in the COVID, kind of like that era, money was flowing freely. We had American Rescue Plan Act dollars. Those ARPA dollars were coming. Things were in a much different environment from a federal administration. You know, we had some opportunities that we don't necessarily have as much of right now. And so I think that being able to offer nonprofit leaders just the recognition of a couple of things. Number one, there's only two types of revenue. You have contributed revenue and you have earned revenue. And so what we need to do is we need to be mindful that we always need to have the contributed revenue model. We always need to have those strategies, grant applications, individual donors, major donors, bequests, planned giving. All of those things are very much a part of the natural nonprofit kind of ethos and ecosystem. But what I want us to start doing is looking at the earned revenue side, right? Those abilities to be able to go to the marketplace and say, hey, in exchange for this product or service, we're looking to receive some level of market compensation through dollars to be able to offer those services. It might be a membership model. It may be contracted revenue. It may be any number of other different

0: love is called Nonprofit Sustainability. And what it does is it introduces the at least this is my first introduction to it. Maybe somebody else had it before this, but I give that attribute to the Nonprofit Sustainability book. What it talks about is this dual bottom line, this need for us to not only have the bottom line that every business has, which is the financial bottom line, but there's also this need for us to fulfill the charitable purpose in which we got our tax exemption to perform, okay? Mm-hmm. And so I think that earned revenue is kind of this scary term, or, you know, for some it might be a dirty word, because we've always assumed that the charitable purpose was the only thing that we could do to maintain our tax-exempt status. I think that because we haven't focused on earned revenue, we may assume that we can't do it, or that, you know, it's too like for profits. And what we do right. is we may, some of us may, you know, kind of demonize the for-profit sector because, you know, we're doing the good work and they're out there sucking up all of the resources and doing all the bad things. And it really isn't like that, right? Like, business is just what it is. It is an exchange of something in for something of value, right? So products or services in exchange for monies. And so I think that if we're able to kind of bring about maybe some of less of the emotion behind revenue, right? And so, you know, we can talk about earned revenue and contributed revenue, but it's still all revenue at the end of the day. And if we can look at it through that very unemotional, pragmatic lens, I think it allows us to maybe remove some of that stigma that earned revenue may have.
1: So with that lens in mind, is there a certain like percentage a nonprofit should have of earned versus contributed?
0: Yeah. It's a great question. There's no, unfortunately, right, like with most things in life, right, there's no definitive answer or definitive formula. What I would tell you is that the vast majority of nonprofit organizations start out and remain in that sub $1 million in annual revenue. And so if, you know, I want to say maybe 70-80% of nonprofits fall in that sub $1 million category, so less than $1 million a year in annual revenue. And so most of those organizations rely primarily on contributed revenue. But as you start to scale to higher levels, right, and this is something that mm-hmm. was highlighted in the Stanford Social Enterprise Review, something like that, Innovation Review, Stanford Social Innovation Review. Some articles talked about, you know, some of your larger nonprofits that are 2 million, 3 million plus in annual revenue, they have maybe 25-30% of their revenues coming from earned revenue. And so oftentimes it's never going to be the primary driver of revenue, but, you know, anywhere from, you know, if even if you're able to have 10% of your revenues in the earned revenue category, imagine a $250,000 a year annual revenue, and you were able to count on roughly $25,000 every single year in earned revenue. That would be an incredible grant that we would be happy to receive each and every year. But because it's in the earned revenue category, we don't necessarily look at it the same. But if we're able to start to build some of those muscles around earned revenue, those are the sorts of things that's that recurring revenue that you can more readily depend on than you would necessarily grant revenue from foundations that may or may not fund you year over year.
1: We're talking with Sydney Smith. He is the founder, owner, creator of the Nonprofit Guild, and we're talking about sustainability and from a business financial perspective. All right, so you say we ought to be looking at that as nonprofits. So how does an organization go about taking a look to see where earned revenue can come from?
0: I love that question. It comes with, first and foremost, making the decision, right? Like most everything in life is about having an intention placed and then moving towards that. So I think the first thing that I encourage nonprofit leaders to do is to be willing to make the decision to explore earned revenue, first and foremost. Once you make that decision, we don't go and dump a whole bunch of resources into something

0: that we don't know is going to be a proven model for us to really scale. And so what we do is this thing called Jim Collins, the author of the book Good to Great. It's a book that's familiar with many of us in the business sector and is a must read for many grad students. But what that book kind of talks about is what separates the good companies from the truly great ones, right? There's tons of AI companies, but what made OpenAI and ChatGPT the one, right? And others like Claude and Anthropic and all of that, what separates them from all of those smaller ones? And so the one of the main things that you talk about is the willingness to experiment. It's what Jim Collins calls fire bullets, then cannonballs, right? I apologize for the violent language, but that's what he calls it, right? And so what he talks about is these small experiments, right, or the bullets, these small experiments that we try to say, hey, maybe we'll try this to half a dozen people, a dozen people in our network. Let's see how they respond to this. Once we get feedback, then we may be able to take those small, that small sample size and extrapolate and say, hey, maybe we could scale this if we make a tweak here or there. And so that's when you start to pour more resources into it. And so what I encourage leaders to do is, first and foremost, make a decision that you want to start experimenting and be a little bit more innovative when it comes to earn revenue. The second thing you do is, let's get aligned with something that you do as a nonprofit, your charitable purpose, but something that the marketplace, right, the greater business environment may value, something that you might be able to offer at a market rate. And then from there, we'll try some little experiments, get some feedback, determine if that's a good model for us to follow. And then from there, we look to scale it. We pour more resources into it. We pour more attention into it. And hopefully over time, it doesn't happen overnight, Ruth. I want to make sure that everybody knows this isn't something that happens overnight. But if you're intentional about it, it compounds year over year. And next thing you know, you'll have a earned revenue model that you can feel solid about year over year.
1: All right. You've given a great pep speech here. Get us motivated.
0: Yeah.
1: You're sitting as the head of a nonprofit, or maybe you're the director of development or chief revenue officer or chief financial officer. Mm-hmm. Who do you pull to the table and how do you go?
0: Yeah.
1: You want to keep the doors open doing what you do mission-wise.
0: Yeah. Absolutely. Yeah. I think some of your favorite businesses out there, right? I'm an Android guy, so I never fell into the Apple Mac ecosystem. You know, those of us that are Android lovers, you know, it's always us versus them. But seriously, though, I think that we take from those sorts of businesses what we know to be true. All of a sudden, Apple didn't just decide that, hey, we're going to stop focusing on the personal computer and we're going to go into iPods, right? We're going to go into music streaming. What they did is they decided that, hey, you know what? We have an idea of what the future may look like. We're going to start putting some little miniature bets out there, start putting just a little bit of resources behind some research and development, some small experiments. Let's see what happens. And I think that that's what I encourage nonprofits to really do. So what do you need to do? Your team, depending on the size, right? You want to make sure that you have your board of directors on board, right? You want to make sure that from a visioning perspective that the board is on board with you, looking at some innovative ideas moving forward, and understanding that it might take a reallocation of a bit of resources, but nothing that's going to put the business or the organization in jeopardy. But you get your board of directors on board, then you have an executive director or a leader, whomever that might be, a founder that understands that, hey, we're going to make some mini experiments. Then from there, the major thing comes about really engaging those stakeholders, right? Going to your community and saying, hey, you know what? We're looking to be more sustainable. We want to be able to be here for you for years and maybe decades to come. But for us to do that, we need to start looking at some new ways in which we generate revenue. And this is one of the ways that we're trying to do it. Maybe it's a monthly membership opportunity. Maybe it's something like a reconciliation services here locally, right? They have Thelma's Kitchen. Thelma's Kitchen right. offers box lunches and catering, those sorts of things. Somebody had to come to that table at Reconciliation Services and say, hey, I think this is something that the community could benefit from, something that we may be able to, you know, turn some level of profit or have some type of earned revenue from. Let's see what we can do. And so I think if you're able to get board on board, right, you get the leader to be able to try some experiments, get your stakeholders that support the organization. Maybe it's a major donor, maybe it's philanthropy, but it's like, hey, we want to try this thing. Would you be willing to support us in some way? You take that information and then you determine, is it a good idea or is it not? Because guess what? Not every idea is a good one. So you get some information, you determine if it's something that you want to proceed with, and you go from there.
1: How important, or is it important, that your earned revenue have some connection to mission?
0: I think it's super important. I think it's more important now than maybe it's ever been before, Ruth. And I say that because I believe, right, this is Sydney's viewpoint, I believe that we are in a trust recession right now. I believe that we are in a place and time where things are just moving so fast that it's hard for us to really wrap our head or our arms around where we're at right now, right? You got AI, and so you got all of these things that, you know, these videos that may or may not be real. We got, you know, AI hallucinating and giving us results that may or may not have actually happened, right? Like, there's so much of newness right now that so many people don't necessarily know if they can trust what's in front of them. You add on top of that, you know, the headlines that, you know, maybe one or two, you know, organizations that, you know, are brought into the mainstream. I think about, you know, some of those organizations up there in Minnesota that, you know, all we heard about was fraud, right? And that gets politicized. And so that, unfortunately, trickles down to all of us as nonprofits, right? And so I think that we're in a place now to where we need to be mindful of the fact that people may not trust in the same ways that they did before. And as such, we need to make sure that what we're looking to do from an earned revenue model looks to at least support or supplement what we do from a charitable purpose perspective. I think it just helps to provide that we don't, that we don't jeopardize the contributed revenue, right? Donations and grants and those sorts of things from foundations. We don't jeopardize that trust at the expense of trying to generate some type of earned revenue. So my thought process is simply, you know, hey, understand that we're in a place to where some may not feel as confident in our sector as they once did. And so we have to be uber transparent and make sure that we're aligning with the stuff that we were set out to do.
1: We just have a couple minutes left. What would you say would be the number one thing that a nonprofit should or can do to get started with this concept?
0: I think the number one thing, as I mentioned before, is make the decision. And I encourage you to make the decision, because one of the things that I hear a lot when I'm talking with nonprofit leaders, Ruth, is the feeling of a lack of control, right? They feel that they don't, despite all of the work and the hours that they put in each and every day, each and every week, them and their teams, they still feel a sense of, I don't control the future of our organization, because funders make the funding decision. Donors make the donations decisions. And you may do everything right, and it still may not lead to funding. And so what I encourage leaders to think about is, if you want to start to take maybe just a little more control, right? You never can make somebody spend money with you. But the market values what the market values. And so when you have those small experiments and you're able to say, hey, you know what, I bring them up again, somewhere like Thelma's Kitchen, it's like, yeah, we value having an organization that provides quality food, box lunches, and it supports a great mission. Yeah, we want to support that each and every time that we have a meeting, right? And when you're able to have those things in place, I think that it allows you to be able to then make a determination. Hey, do we put more resources in this, or do we look to maybe try something else? But I think the first thing that we have to do is we have to make the decision of, do we want to start maybe taking a little bit more control over the revenue that we bring in month over month, year over year? And if so, earned revenue is probably a place that we should start to look.
1: Sydney, thank you for being our expert. I want to tell everybody, go check out the Nonprofit Guild. It's thenonprofitguild.com. He's got great information there. Connect with Sydney. Thank you for taking this little walk with us.
0: Thank you for having me. You know, I always love to preach on the pulpit from earned revenue and really making our nonprofits more sustainable. The work that we do in our communities is far too important to not be here long term. And so if earned revenue is something that you haven't looked at before, please feel free to reach out to me. We'd love to help. I also want to, if I get a moment, Ruth, I want to tag on my website. I have an assessment. It's free. Take it. And what it does is it gives you kind of a snapshot. I call it a nonprofit business audit. And what it does is it just gives you a snapshot across 8 different business domains: marketing, financial sustainability, strategic clarity, people and culture, right? And it just asks you questions to say, hey, how do you feel about these different areas? Gives you a score and maybe gives you somewhere to kind of start from to say, hey, we want to start paying a little bit more attention to those areas.
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5: It is a Saturday morning live from the Circus Sportsbook in downtown Las Vegas. I'm Tim Murray. Coming up in 15 minutes, we'll head to the land. Cleveland, how are they feeling right now as they get ready for Game 3 today? Can't imagine too many nice words being said about James Harden, but we will talk to my good friend Jonathan Peterlin of 92.3 The Fan in Cleveland in 15 minutes. Zachary Cohen will join us later on this hour. We'll get his best bets for the NBA slate. I just want to point this out. Bottom of the hour, Pat Forty was on Follow the Money yesterday talking about expansion in the college basketball tournament. And we'll play a little bit for you. I've got some thoughts on it from a betting standpoint, from a casual fan standpoint, all those things mixed up. But I just, any opportunity that I can get, you know I will talk some college football. We had a little bit of news this week, and just mark it down. 16 weeks. That's how close we are. 16 weeks. We'll be on this show in 112 days. Math, not strength right now. 112 days talking to you about games, college football. Also this week, we get the NFL schedule. So there's never really a dull time, is there? Because we got playoff basketball, NHL hockey, or Stanley Cup playoff, going on. Jonathan Davis, by the way, will join us in the last hour of the program, help us handicap the games on the ice today. But let's start with Oklahoma City and Los Angeles here, because this is a pretty, I don't want to say fascinating, because that might be a little aggressive. It has not been that fascinating of a series with 2 18-point wins by the Oklahoma City Thunder. But from the point spread standpoint, it has been interesting. Right there on the number. And now you get the Lakers at home catching 8.5 against the Oklahoma City Thunder today. We know there will be no Luka Doncic here for the Los Angeles Lakers. I have been kind of impressed by the Lakers, believe it or not, and how they've played. But also, when you just look at this Thunder team, and what they are capable of doing just from a depth standpoint, right? And we played you the clip to open the show from Mark Daigneault on SGA and how much attention, as you would imagine, the Lakers are throwing at him. SGA, under his player prop in both of these games, pretty easily. 18 points in game one, just the first time all season. First time since last playoffs that he didn't have 20 points in a game. Then he had 22 in game two. But you look at Chet Holmgren with 22 points. Isaiah Hartenstein, I want to talk to Zachary Cohen about this later on this hour because I think he has some player props that he's looking at with Hartenstein. He's been effective very early on in these games. He's been getting buckets early. And then you look at Jared McCain coming off the bench hitting four threes against the Lakers. They just keep coming at you in waves. They don't even have Jalen Williams yet. Yes, they have one Jalen Williams, but not the Jalen Williams. And then you look at Los Angeles. Austin Reeves is getting healthier, had his best performance since returning from injury in the Game 2 loss, went for 31 points. LeBron continues to do ridiculous things at his age, going for 23-6-2 in the Game 2 loss. You know, is this the spot? And you heard Thomas Gable mention. I wrote it down here. They have not been shy on Oklahoma City. That's what he said regarding this game. And it makes sense, right? Bring it back to college football, because any chance I have to bring it back to college football, I will do so. What does the betting public tend to like? And it's not just exclusive to college football. It's the NFL. It's college basketball. When teams go on the road, there is a belief that, hey, that team is maybe a little bit on sale. You look at what this point spread was for games one and two and what it is now, should it have moved as much? Oklahoma City wins and covers game one, wins and cover game two. Didn't really play especially well in game one, in my opinion. Still got the cover. The Lakers were winning at halftime. Oklahoma still got the cover, 125-107. So it makes sense to hear from Thomas Gable that at the Borgata, the bettors are not shy of laying the chalk with the Oklahoma City Thunder. Is this the spot? And I know it's that typical, you know, down 0-2 situation. And maybe you zag a little bit, right? But looking at betting splits right now over at VSiN.com, 61% of bets on Oklahoma City, 83% of the money. Now, a lot more of those bets are still to come, obviously. The game doesn't tip off until 8:30 Eastern, 5:30 Pacific tonight in Los Angeles. But how should we look at this game from a betting standpoint? Do we anticipate that first half rush? And what is kind of curious to me is that you aren't necessarily paying the typical tax on the first half that you normally have to do, right? You look at Detroit and Cleveland, you're paying a little bit of a tax on the first half, minus three first half for Cleveland, 4.5-point favorite full game. For the Lakers, 8.5-point dog full game, 4.5-point dog first half. And as I mentioned, you think back to game two, you saw a really strong performance, especially in that second quarter. You saw a late three, by the way. We were on air on VSiN Primetime Thursday night, and Rui Hachimura hits a three as time expires in the first quarter, got them the first quarter cover. So they were a 4.5-point first quarter underdog. The Lakers were in Oklahoma City, hit that three, get the cover, and then they win the second quarter, and they're leading at the break. So what do we get from the Lakers out of the gates here? Right, down 0-2, the complaining about the refereeing. Do you see that desperation, typical down 0-2 spot? Also, now, fair or not, I'm going to bring it up. The Thunder right now look like the complete class of the NBA, which is not stunning. But you think back to last year. Game three against Memphis, I believe that was the game they were down 30-plus on the road at Memphis. They win. They come back. They have the historical comeback win, 114-108. That's the game that Ja got hurt. But I bring it up because Memphis got the cover. Game three in the second round against the Denver Nuggets on the road. They lost that game in overtime. Game three in the Western Conference Finals against Minnesota a year ago. Blown out. Lost by 42. Game three against the Pacers in the NBA Finals. Sensing a trend? They lost. So last year, the Oklahoma City Thunder in the postseason, 0-4 ATS in Game 3. Now, this year, they did cover against the Phoenix Suns in Game 2. It was a competitive game. They won 121-109. They had a comfortable lead at the half as well. So, look, this Oklahoma City team, yes, they're still missing Jalen Williams, which is massive, and they're still playing this well, which is ridiculous. And by the way, they still have a 1.5% chance to get the number one pick tomorrow. The world is not ready for Oklahoma City. Are we ready for the conversation that the Oklahoma City Thunder have a 3 out of 200 chance to get the number one pick in the NBA draft? They have a 7% chance, by the way, to get a top 4 pick. They could end up adding an A.J. DeBanta, a Cameron Boozer, a Darius Acuff, a Darren Peterson. World's not ready for that. 7% chance to be a top 7 pick or top 4 pick tomorrow. Do we see what we saw last year from Oklahoma City in these Game 3 spots where they're maybe a little bit lackadaisical, they don't get ready for the moment? Or is this OKC team just that much better than the Lakers? I think for me, if I were to play this game tonight, and I think I will, I would look Lakers first half. Maybe split the unit first half, full game, 4.5, 8.5. You hear it all the time. It's a broken record. Can't fake desperation. If they're going to get a game, it feels like it's going to be this game here tonight. Cleveland Cavaliers, by the way, flipping to the other series that tips off at 3 o'clock Eastern this afternoon. We'll dive into this game more with my buddy Jonathan Peterlin coming up in 5 minutes. But how about the role players for Detroit stepping up? Cade Cunningham in that fourth quarter was awesome. What a moment, what a performance he had. But what we've seen from role players in this series, and how about Danis Jenkins, the former St. John's guard? He has been really impressive throughout this postseason and in this series going over his props. Let's hear from Jenkins as they go to Cleveland up 2-0 against the Cavaliers.
6: Yeah, man, we just know just last series we was down 3-1. So we're going to keep swinging. You know what I mean? Our back's still against the wall. The world still don't believe. We still trying to prove something to ourselves. You know what I mean? We set out this year with goals, certain goals in our mind, and we're not there yet. Job not finished. We just came out this series and took care of home court like we were supposed to. So now it's just about, like you said, we got to do a good job of talking to each other and staying hungry and staying humble, but yet still coming out with that fire. You know what I mean? Like our backs is against the wall, because it is.
5: Jenkins has gone for 16, did that in Game 7 against the Magic, 12 in Game 1, 14 in Game 2. You always wonder with these role players, especially now heading on the road, those three games all at home. Is today the day to fade Danis Jenkins? Over under now, 10.5. Is this the peak of the market? These are words I am speaking. Are we at the peak of the market on Danis Jenkins in these NBA playoffs? Let's talk more about Cleveland and the Pistons with Jonathan Peterlin. 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
5: You know what I didn't realize? I'm chuckling to myself, which is totally normal at 7:15 on a Saturday morning. I'm jotting things down. I've got a pencil. I'm writing on a yellow legal pad. And I'm like, we've got 3 Jonathans on the show today. We've got Jonathan Davis, Jonathan Von Tobel, and our next guest, Jonathan Peterlin, JP from 92.3 The Fan in Cleveland. Afternoon Drive. Make sure you check out his program there. You know, JP, it's easy to take your wax right now at James Harden now that he's your problem, if you will. But what was yesterday like? I'm just curious, on your show in the city regarding James Harden, because this is nothing new. And whether it's fair or not, another postseason failure for him. More turnovers than baskets made for, what, the 4th time this postseason, and a critical turnover late in that game. Just James Harden-wise, where are you guys at? Where were you guys at yesterday, and what do you expect today from the beard?
20: All right, so people are melting down, but here's what I want you to understand, and I feel like your listeners to understand as well. James Harden was the problem in Game 2. Sure, everyone was the problem in Game 2, though. But James Harden has not been the problem this postseason. And I get in arguments with people on my station about this. I get in arguments with listeners about this. Like in the first series against Toronto, Tim, you can make a legitimate argument he was the best Cavs player. He was better than Donovan Mitchell. 22-6-5. Turnovers were miserable, yeah. But like 22-6-5 should matter, especially when Donovan's not really doing much, Mobley's doing nothing, and Jared Allen was a no-show until Game 7. Then let me take you to this series, okay? Again, turnovers, inexcusable. But like the whole game isn't just who turns the ball over more is the end result. Game 1, by Howinger's game score, he was the best player on the court in game one. And so, did he have turnovers? He had seven of them. Did he offset that by going 22-8-7? I kind of think so. When your team barely cracks 100, I would think 22-8-7, while over 55% from the field, should offset that. But people don't want to hear that. They don't want to hear it. And I get it. Game two was disastrous. There's inexcusable play by James Harden in game two. But was it also aided by the idea that Max Strus went 19 points in game one to follow up with a three-point performance in game two? Evan Mobley had one rebound. He's 6'11". How do you have one rebound in the entire game? It's insane. Is it offset by the idea that in the fourth quarter, the Cavs not only took the lead, they also then had it within 2 points with 6 minutes left. And what did the Cavs do in the fourth quarter? They went 0-for-11 from three-point land and vomited all over their shoes in the final 6 minutes of that game. So, like, James Harden's a problem, sure, but I can make an argument for 8 games he's been the best Cavs player, and he had one miserable game, and people just like to rag on James Harden.
5: Well, it is easy to do this time of year to do that, but I think you make some really good points. So, that being said, back at it this afternoon in Cleveland, James Harden averaging around 20 points a game this postseason, 10 points in that Game 2 loss, but 22 in Game 1. What do you expect from Harden? His prop right now is sitting at 19.5 points-wise, but are you anticipating a bounce-back performance from James Harden today back at home?
20: So it's so hard to tell, because as many things I said nice about him for the first 8 games, we did watch Game 2. Game 2 was really bad, and he did look old in parts of Game 2. But I would contend that it was more about the idea that the Pistons put their best defender in Thompson on him, and they said, we're just going to basically take Harden out of the game. Harden, Tim, I'm watching this game, and I'm like, is he just a petty human? He might be. He might be on the table. But, like, he took so much flack for the turnovers. So he had 3 turnovers in the first half of that game in Game 2. And then the second half of the game, he basically tried to make the game 4-on-4, and I'll just sit over here on the corner with Thompson and take their best defender off of the equation. Not a bad plan. We've seen him do it before, but then you just get criticized for the end of till the end of time when that happens, right? Because you're not doing your part of the share, and you're not being productive. So it is what it is. So is Harden going to do that? That game that he played in the second half of Game 2, where he's just basically non-existent on the court, basically the only reason why he's existing is to make the game 4-on-4 to try to take Thompson out. If that happens, then he's going to go under on the points, and he's going to be a massive disappointment again in Game 3. But I don't think that's going to be the case. I feel like he's going to have a much better Game 3. The Cavs play better at home in the playoffs. It's how they always have been. It's this entire postseason has been that way. The entire Donovan Mitchell postseason has been that way. So I'm expecting a better – I mean, it's got to be better than Game 2, but I'm expecting a better game from James Harden.
5: Jonathan Peterlin, who does Afternoon Drive on 92.3 The Fan in Cleveland, joining us right now courtesy of our Progressive Guest Line, 3 p.m. Eastern tip time. In the land, the Cavaliers a 4.5-point favorite. So let's spin into it. You alluded to playing better at home. You know, it's funny to think back to the first round for both of these teams and where they were and what our expectations were. There was a reality where, like, are we really going to get Orlando, Toronto in the second round? We do not. We get Cleveland and Detroit. So 4.5-point favorites today. Do we expect the Cavaliers to come out and make this a 2-1 series?
20: I expect them to make it a 2-1 series. As far as giving up 4.5, I wouldn't bet your money on that, Tim. I like it, but I wouldn't bet your money on that. I'm shocked that the line was as high as it is, and I understand it. And I can tell what, you know, my friends in the desert over there, what you guys can see. You guys can clearly tell the difference between what this Cavs team is at home versus what they are on the road. I wish I had a great answer for why Donovan Mitchell in the playoffs in his Cavs career is 4-16 and just looks night and day different. I wish I could tell you. I can't tell you why. If they were a baseball team, Tim, we'd be like, oh, they must have some sort of like system or something set up where they can tell what pitch is coming from the outfield wall, like some home cooking. But I don't understand why it exists this way. Obviously, there's a home court advantage that exists in sports. We get that and understand it. But it shouldn't be as night and day. And obviously, in the NBA, we know role players at home play better. And maybe it's just the idea that you've just got nothing out of these role players on the road. But they're going to look better today. They're down 2-0, and I wholeheartedly believe they're going to look better today. But I still wouldn't bet your money on it.
5: Jonathan Peterlin joining us here, courtesy of our progressive guest line. So you mentioned role players. I don't know if I'd call Jared Allen a role player, but his Game 7 performance is going to be talked about, I imagine, for a while. 22 points, 19 boards. That kind of, I don't want to say came out of nowhere, but it was surprising to see that lofty of numbers. Who steps up today? Is it just a Donovan game? Does he go over 27.5? Is there someone in mind that you think has a big day today for the Cavaliers?
20: It's a great question. I feel like it's going to be a good Evan Mobley game.
5: Okay.
20: I feel like Mobley is maddeningly inconsistent in the playoffs. And so him having a bad game in game two, I feel like we're going to have a good Mobley bounce back game, which probably means we're going to have a disappearing act from Jared Allen. The two of them don't play good games together. Very rarely do you see both of them just have really good games. If you're going to bet one, don't bet both. And if you want to do, here's an easy way to look at it. Jared Allen will either get you 15 rebounds or he's going to get you 3 in this game, okay? Like, it's going to be an easy side on it. So take that. And then, but I think it's going to be a good Mobley game. I would expect a good Max Strus game if there's good money on that. The 27.5 for Donovan does seem like a lot. He took a lot of shots in game two. He was wildly inefficient. But at least he was scoring for the first time in what seems like ages. So here's the part about the Harden discussion. It's masked so many things, Tim. We should right now be talking about how Mobley's been massively disappointing and Donovan has been massively disappointing in this postseason. But because Harden takes all the blame, the guys that are actually like should be getting scolded from this fan base are just getting a pass of sorts. It's incredible to me. So I would bet Mobley. I wouldn't bet Donovan over 27.5. I don't think he's going to do what he did in game two. I think the ball is going to be more spread around a little bit. And even like the Harden line, I know you mentioned, what did you say, 19.5 on that?
5: Yeah.
20: I would bet him to get over that. But right now, there's just no guarantees there. But Strus would be one to look at. And if there's a good like Jalen Tyson number out there, don't be scared of that one either.
5: Well, I know
20: he's going to get a lot of minutes today.
5: I know the other Jonathan Von Tobel, had Jalen Tyson, I think, over 6.5 for game two. So that could be a guy to look at a little bit. All right, we only got about 90 seconds, actually less than that. 60 seconds. Who's the starting quarterback for the Browns week one?
20: Oh man, I hate this question because it's my whole life. It's my whole life right now, Tim. I'm scared I'm gonna be wrong at the answer. I still have a hard time thinking they're gonna end thinking it's Deshaun Watson. Here's what I'll tell you right now. Deshaun looks great in practices so far. The 3 install practices they had, he looked phenomenal. Timmy's always looked phenomenal, though. That's the deal with Deshaun. He always looks great at practices. I'm scared Monken's going to fall for it, and I'm going to have to watch him play quarterback because it doesn't translate when he gets to the games. He's cooked, but in practices he looks good. So the bet I have is that it's going to be Shador, but I understand why people might come around to Deshaun by the time we get there.
5: Man, it was. Are you guys okay with all the back slaps that you got after? Well, it's not like you were making the picks, but, man, everybody and their mother, including me, thought it was the best draft out there, so we will see if that's the way it plays out. JP, always appreciate it, man, and enjoy the game today.
20: All right, nice talking to you, man.
5: There he is, Jonathan Peterlin. Check him out. Afternoon Drives in Cleveland. Hey, if you're looking for an edge in baseball betting, how about the VSiN Daily Diamond? 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
5: Coming up in 15 minutes, we'll talk to Zachary Cohen. We'll get his best bets for today in the NBA. Maybe look at tomorrow's games as well. Hour number three, we will break down the two games on the ice. Jonathan Davis will join us, and we will talk to another Jonathan. Once again, over under 2.5 Jonathans, cash it, because we have three of them on the program here today. So still busy getting ready for the day ahead. And I also know that some folks out there, including our buddy Doug Kazarian, who was on with Mitch and Paul yesterday, WNBA season is underway. Started last night. We get the Dallas at Indiana. So you get Paige Beckers and AZ Fudd against Caitlin Clark in the Indiana Fever. Right now, Fever 5.5-point favorites in that one. And the champs, Las Vegas, they will be taking on Phoenix later today as well. All right, big discussion this week. And I think we here at VSiN are a little bit different than the typical network in many ways. But we focus on the games and the point spreads and all of that. So what does that mean for the NCAA tournament that is expanding to 76 teams? I've got some thoughts on this, but Pat Forty, who has covered college sports for a long time, now at Yahoo, he was on with Mitch and Paul yesterday, and this was his breakdown and analysis of the expansion to 76 teams for the NCAA tournament.
31: This great brainstorm. Nobody was asking for it. Nobody wants it.
6: and nobody's going to enjoy. You're probably right. The sports bettors who want a little more action on a Tuesday and a Wednesday, as if they're not going to get enough on Thursday, Friday, Saturday, Sunday of the first week of the tournament. Well, you got a little bit more, but you know, this is clearly a solution to something that isn't broken. You're trying to fix something that is not broken.
7: Well said. And again, the article's fantastic. What I love in the article, this is a great point. The casual fan is going to be confused with how this bracket looks now and then making my picks where you got so many 11 and 12 seeds involved.
6: Absolutely, Paulie. The bottom line to me is the draw for half the audience, or the massive audience that you have for the NCAA tournament, is how do I fill out my bracket and how's my bracket doing?
7: Mm-hmm.
6: And they've just made it a lot harder, a lot more complicated.
5: So as a listener to VSiN, shout out channel 158 on Sirius XM, or Masson in D.C., YouTube TV, Nesson Plus in New England, I think a lot of you will understand it. But I think that is a fair point to bring up. And I was actually talking to Thomas Gable about this off the air last hour. Are we looking at, it's probably a little aggressive to say the death of the office pool, but when it was 64, it was easy. But it was 65, who cares? 68, things got a little murky, right? You had to wait for those two games to conclude on Tuesday and Wednesday night. Would that change things? Now, if you're looking at it from an office pool standpoint, I do think it gets a little trickier. But as we put on our gambling hats here at VSiN, and Matt and I have talked about this a bunch on VSiN Primetime, I don't want to say I love it, because I do think it's like Auburn led by Nepo Baby Pearl. I don't want to see them in this field. That said, they didn't call me. My phone did not ring. I did not get a vote on this. So we have it. And I'll tell you what, come that Tuesday and Wednesday, I'm probably going to enjoy it. Now, I would love to sit back and say, you know, this is great. It opens up the door to the mid-majors. But I live in reality. And the reality is, it means more Oklahomas, it means more Auburns getting into the field. Will it help a mid-major get in? Yeah. And I do hope that what we saw from a Miami of Ohio in the play-in, not talking about the game against Tennessee, the game that they played in Dayton where they were awesome and they smashed a team that, let's be honest, probably didn't deserve to be in either, in SMU, I would love for this to see more of those teams in. We did see three teams from the West Coast Conference get in this year in Gonzaga, St. Mary's, and Santa Clara. And Santa Clara, as we all recall, if Kentucky doesn't bank in a 35-footer, they win that game against Big Blue Nation. As a bettor, I'm cool with it. But I do understand that no one really asked for it. And when does it stop? I think that's the tricky part, right? When you initially saw some of those conferences expanding, you're like, Texas and Oklahoma in the SEC. Oh, that's kind of cool. But then we got USC, UCLA, Oregon, and Washington in the Big Ten. And that just seemed confusing. Now, we still have those teams in those conferences, and we get good games out of it. So it's one of those things where I'm okay with it, but when does it stop? And then you think about where this could lead and where we're maybe headed with college football. And this is the one where it's hard for me to get on board. I love college basketball. The fact that we get the Tuesday and Wednesday is better. If we could keep it at 76, I think I'd be all right with it. The reality is, when does it stop? Do we get to, you know, 96 teams at some point? Hopefully not. But college football, the momentum right now of where we could be headed to 24 teams, that's going to be a tough one for me to swallow. And I, look, there's been some people out there making some points about what this could look like. The FCS does it. But I will say something that's not that original, that has been brought up a bunch. You know, we sit here every Saturday in the fall. We will still sit here every Saturday in the fall, even if we do expand to 24. And I just look at the importance of every single game. I mean, you can make a strong argument. What was the most important game in college football regular season? What game had the most impact of last year's college football season? You could say Alabama beating Georgia on the road in late September. Or you could say Notre Dame losing to Miami in week one. The importance of that game was felt in early December when Miami hopped over Notre Dame to make the field of 12. Now, going back to the confusion point of the bracket, which is what Pat Forty brought up, I mean, that's what we've had in college football, right? I mean, I remember sitting there on Selection Sunday next to my 8-year-old son, and he saw Notre Dame pop up as the 11th ranked team in the country. He said, well, they can still get in. Nope. We got auto bids, right? We have the auto bid situation. It was even more confusing in year number one. But man, 24 teams in college football. I don't know if that makes it any. Does it open things up for us as bettors, right? Let's think about it from a betting standpoint, if we get there. Because guess what? The last 2 years, we saw the 7 and 8 seed play for the national title in year one, and then we saw the last at-large team in Miami make it to the championship game this past year. So the expansion to 12, which I was all on board, has proven that more teams can make a run. Now, NIL has helped in that as well. But if we go to 24, man, that'll be a tough pill to swallow. By the way, the latest episode of the VSiN College Football Betting Podcast is out. Chatted with my guy Josh Nunn earlier this week. Step on a duck. We broke down the ACC. The ACC this year, man, it feels like Miami and everybody else. But what have we learned from the Canes year after year? Whether it be losing to Louisville and SMU this past year, whether it was losing to Syracuse in the regular season finale 2 years ago. They're better than everybody. Joshua Nunn, Step on a Duck on Twitter from Action Network, said he right now power rates Miami 10 points better than everyone in the conference. But that doesn't mean there aren't some tricky spots out there on that schedule. But we are getting close. We are 16 weeks away from the start of the college football season. Can't come soon enough. Game times has been starting to be announced, so start to get those juices flowing when it comes to college football, and we have a new episode out right now breaking down the ACC as well as a best bet in the group of six when we look at some of the win totals that are out there. Hey, folks, 20 leagues, one mission. 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
1: Hi, I'm Steve Garvey, and I'm a prostate cancer survivor. But every year, 250,000 men are diagnosed with prostate cancer, and sadly, 35,000 or more die as it spreads to bones and vital organs. I'm saved because of early detection.
2: That's right, Steve. And besides being the number two cancer killer of men, prostate cancer strikes black men at double the rate of the overall male population. We cannot allow this to continue.
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5: Yes, indeed, it is the VSiN Weekend Morning Line. I'm Tim Murray, live from the Circus Sportsbook in downtown Las Vegas. Hour three, we will talk some pucks with Jonathan Davis. We will talk some hoops with JVT. And speaking of hoops, we got two games today, two games tomorrow. Let's talk about it with our next guest, Zachary Cohen, senior editor for VSiN.com. You can follow him on Twitter, or X, I should say, because that's his Twitter handle, at Betting on X. He joins us right now, courtesy of our Progressive guest line. We will get a little tennis in some people's lives, as we do have a match starting in Rome coming up in about 15 minutes. We'll get some thoughts on that, but let's jump right into it, Zach, and hit on this Detroit-Cleveland game. I talked to Jonathan Peterlin from Cleveland about James Harden earlier in this hour, and as you would expect, that city is none too pleased with the bearded one, and understandably so, but he made some points that, you know, yes, game two was a disaster, but overall it hasn't been that bad so far this postseason. What are you looking at today from a player prop standpoint regarding James Harden?
6: Yeah, it has been ugly for Harden, and I know that the jokes are going to start coming in if he really struggles today. So hopefully for his sake, he does kind of show up and, you know, play a good game. But I did play Harden to go over 3.5 first quarter points. I just thought that that number was way too low. It's still out there. I got it at minus 130. It's still out there at minus 140. You can also take it at 4.5. I just look back to the last series where it was really a similar story for Harden, where he played well at home, struggled on the road. In the home games he played against Toronto last round, he averaged 9 points per game in the first quarter. So I think he's going to come out aggressive. I think he's going to be more comfortable playing at Rocket Arena, and I do think that he hears all of the talk about him. So I would imagine he's going to come out looking for his shot a little bit after people kind of talked about not only how bad he was, but how hesitant he was in game two.
5: Yeah, I think that's a fair way to look at it, and I would expect – even though trusting James Harden in the postseason, the track record would tell us not to do it. But I would agree kind of with you in that mindset. You know, you always hear the old adage, role players play better at home. So let's get to a role player for Cleveland that you have put in a player prop on him over at VSiN.com, and that's Dean Wade. So what jumps out to you about Dean Wade today with the Cavaliers?
6: Yeah, I went with Dean Wade over 8.5 combined points and rebounds. That was minus 110 last night. Not exactly a player that I really trust offensively, but he's out there for 20 to 25 minutes a night because he is such a good defensive player, and they do need him to defend Cade Cunningham for a pretty good chunk of his minutes. So I just don't see his role vanishing completely. And in these games, Detroit sags off of him. So he's going to get some open looks from three. He's going to get some opportunities to cut to the rim. And there's going to be some transition spots for him. So I think that as a scorer, you can count on him to have like 5 to 7.

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6: Putting a bow on the show, it is the VSiN Weekend Morning Line every Saturday and Sunday. I do the Saturday shows. Sunday, tomorrow, we will have Will Hill and John Yastrzemski. Thanks to JJ for jumping on the show earlier today, talking a little Knicks, a little Yankees as well. And he will be with you later today with Live Bet Saturday coming up at 3 p.m. Eastern Time. Coming up top of the hour, Ready, Set, Bet with Matt Brown and Mike Samas. So stay tuned for that. Two games on the hardwood, two games on the ice, and a plethora of baseball here today to wrap up, to have your Saturday, I should say. But as we look ahead to what we've got in store for us, we just heard from JBT, his analysis on the two games today as well as the two games tomorrow. Let's go in chronological order here. We'll start with the Cleveland Cavaliers. Laying 4.5 at home. The market is betting in on the Cleveland Cavaliers. This number opened up around 2.5, has moved out to 4.5. And Donovan Mitchell discussed just what has been going on so far in this series and honestly this postseason as they keep finding themselves fighting from behind the majority of these games.
7: I think the biggest thing starts with just self-inflicted. I mean, I feel like it's turnovers. I mean, we won the possession game in a sense, but just like the way we started, I think hasn't been great. And we got to figure that out. I think the turnovers, the little things, little details, a lot of the stuff is self-inflicted, but when we get home, we'll clean that up and go from there.
6: Can Donovan Mitchell and the Cavaliers get it done, make it a 2-1 series? Are you paying that tax? Maybe a little bit here. First half line is out to 3.5 at some shops, mostly threes. You can lay $1.20 on the over, or excuse me, 2.5 if you like. But I tend to agree with JVT and on this one, looking at the Cavaliers. I bet them in game. They got off to that slow start, so maybe that's an angle you look at here. Or, look, is this a situation where you're back at home? JBT mentioned it with some great numbers about how poorly they've shot on the road. Do they get a little bit of positive regression from that standpoint? Because after the first quarter on Thursday night, I ended up taking the Cavaliers plus 7.5. They took the lead early in the fourth quarter, felt like we're going to get a winner, and then all things fell apart. 103-97. You have the turnover from James Harden, and it's a 10-point loss. I don't know if I'm going to make it a best bet, but I think I will be on Cleveland. By the way, Zach Cohen, who joined us earlier in the show, he just tweeted out his plays. A couple of things he liked in this spot. James Harden, first quarter points over 3.5. So he feels like, you know, the bounce back after the constant discussion about his poor performance on Thursday. He also likes Cavaliers to the Thunder on a money line parlay. But looking at the Pistons, a team that was, 6 feet underground, right? You're down 20 against the Orlando Magic in a closeout game on the road, and then the Magic do what they did last Friday night in one of the most disgusting second halves that you're ever going to see. But a big reason for the Pistons' turnaround, if you will, and how well they've played is Tobias Harris. And J.B. Bickerstaff, head coach of the Pistons, discussed the importance of Harris's play this postseason.
8: 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You know, I've tried before, but, you know, we're not in this position as it isn't for him.

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12: Betting public has come out and said, that's too much. Did you a Price is Right guy? You remember that game, That's Too Much, where you like had to like say whenever it reached winner? That's too much. The 5.5 is gone. It is 4.5 in favor of the Cavs over at DraftKings now. So that has gone away. We are 4.5 at FanDuel, 4.5 at MGM. So that moves all the way through the point as well. 5 at Caesars, 5 at Circa, 5 at Fanatics. And if you are in a score market, 5.5 in a score market, if you happen to be in a score market. But that's where we're sitting right now there. And that one, the 5.5 get bought up over there at DraftKings.
13: Yeah, I mean, we're right back to where we started, Matt. 2.5 hours ago, we're sitting at 4.5. Here we are, 4.5 in quite a few places as well. We'll see where this tips off. But we did get that wave back of Pistons money saying, nope, we've gone too far here. 5 is fine, but 5.5, too big of a move before the tip here.
12: And as it was this morning, and as it was when we came on air, and as it was whenever we are sitting here right now, 2.5 hours into the show, 8.5 in favor of the Thunder on the road at the Lakers, 211.5 is the total. That one just completely stuck in mud.
13: Yeah, no movement there. I mean, I'm not shocked. I don't see we're going to, if anything, I think we move Oklahoma City by the time we tip off.
12: Over in the NHL, Hurricanes minus 192, Flyers plus 160. That's going to be puck drop way later today, 6:10 Eastern. In the late puck drop, Avalanche and Wild, minus 130, Colorado plus 110, Wild. And, again, that one's going to come to you 9:10 Eastern. So you people out there on the East Coast, you got to stay up late if you want to watch the eventual Stanley Cup champions play in this series tonight. That's what I've learned.
13: I like that thing.
12: Right?
13: They're that good, man. Yeah. They're that good.
12: That's what I've learned. Now, listen, we're licking our wounds from the Kentucky Derby last week. I was able to do my annual donation. It's a race that has never suited me, and it continues not to suit me. But it's okay. It's okay because you win the same money. It's still the same green American dollars at every single track across this country of ours, and it doesn't have to be on Derby Saturday. It can be on just a normal Saturday like it is today. Let's head to the track.
14: Want to bet the horses with Mike Somich?
15: When I bet on horses, I never lose. Why? I bet on all the horses.
14: It's time to pony up.
15: Giddy up.
12: Oh, yeah. Belmont at the Big A. We're going to start at race number 7.
13: We are. We're going to start out here with a stakes race. Grade 2 ruffian here for older filly and mares. Let's go to the number 1 horse, Cassier, 10-1 on the morning line in this spot. Lots of speed signed on, Matthew. We've got quite a few horses that want to find the front, including your favorite, Anomia here, the number 3 horse who is at 6-5. I think that sets up beautifully for Cassier to be able to sit right behind the pace and make the move. Hall of Fame trainer Shug McGahee does not overplace his horses very often. This horse is being aggressively placed first off the bench here. I expect an improvement. You can also go back to the last time this horse ran at Aqueduct, which is actually Aqueduct. It's just Belmont at the Big A. Going a mile was the best career race for this horse. Cassier also reunites with Dylan Davis, who has ridden this horse 3 times, including that career best victory. Love the price considering the setup here. Give me the number 1, Cassier, 10-1 on the morning line, 7th race at Belmont at
12: Look
13: Big
12: at
13: A.
12: You stepping out. Second longest odds in the entire field. We got a 6-5, an 8-1, 2 5-1s, a 3-1, and then we get to your horse, Only Ultimate Authority, longer at 20-1. Mike Somich stepping outside of the box here. You must love this one.
13: I think, like I said, sometimes we talk about style makes fights, pace makes races. This is a horse who has a big-time pace benefit, and I like Shug putting this horse in this spot is not a common thing for him as well. So two big-time tells here. One, the fact that we're here, and two, the fact that we've got the pace to chase sets up that 10-1 price as quite a bit of value.
12: 3 scratches. I will be curious to see if that played into your handicap here as we head to Gulfstream race number 8.
13: I did. It played a little bit into it, but the main reason it played into it is that we lost the other speed in this race. And so, again, pace makes race. Well, the one horse is now your lone speed here at Gulfstream, race number 8, going off in about 2.5-3 hours here. We're going 5 furlongs on the turf, so not a long race, a pretty short race, in fact. And you get the rail and speed. That is a big-time positive. This horse, Joker's Chick, last time out, we ran at Keeneland and set the pace and then faded off of it as a pretty heavy favorite. Wesley Ward takes the horse to Gulfstream Park here to run in a stakes race off of that effort. The horse that beat him, the 7, Potts Wright, 2-1 in this spot, did win that race, but came from off the pace to do so. Had the better setup here. I think today you just get the 1 out on front and able to roll. Second time off the bench should mean we have a little more stamina as well. So we'll go with Joker's Chick, 6-1 here, Gulfstream Park, race number 8.
12: Oh, this one sets up perfect for the Matt Brown trifecta as well, because Potts Wright and Motown Foxy Brown – mix that right in there with Joker's Chick, and we are good to go. Boy, well, that is—I mean, there's
13: locked
12: never been
13: loaded.
12: What a better setup. I mean, come on, let's be for real. That one's in the account, dunzo. All right, Mike, so we got the rest of this segment just to kind of get your thoughts here. Lots of stuff coming out from a national perspective, so this isn't just in the horse racing world. Stuff coming out about the CAWs. So guys, if you guys have not paid attention, we talked about this about a year ago with all of this, and we see it again coming through with the Kentucky Derby. very quickly. It is computer-assisted wagering. It is a system in which these guys come in and they place all these bets at the very last minute, and it changes the odds for everybody. And then they're also getting rebates on these on this massive action that they're putting in. And, you know, Mike, it has become a deal where in a sport that – and you are as big a horse racing fan as there is out there, but you're not even going to argue – in one that's seemingly dying in front of our very eyes. And, like, now this is, like, according to a lot of people – maybe even fast-forwarding that because of the average Joe, me, you know, or whatever, I can't win.
13: Yeah, it's creating a massive problem inside the industry, and the problem is that you also cannot just take away the CAWs because of the percentage of handle that they represent. So they represent close to 40% of the money bet in California right now, okay? 40%. So if you take them out, racetracks lose 40% of their revenue. Mm-hmm. You kind of compare this to a whale at a casino. So you have these accounts that are set up across specific ADWs, one's Elite Turf Club, the other Velocity, who are the main two, where these are accounts that are betting $50 million into just the Del Mar meet, which is a 31-day meet. So they're betting over $1 million a day. Now, when you're a whale at a casino and you're betting that much money, you're going to get preferential treatment, right? You're going to go, you're going to get free rooms, you're going to get free food, anything you want from the casino because you're betting that much. It's the same idea from horse racing, but the difference is they get a rebate back. And that affects the other players who are in the pool. So the takeout, which is the amount of money that's held by the racetrack, let's call it win, play, show bets, is 15%. That's generally what you're going to see for a racetrack holding. So for every dollar you bet, 85% of cents goes into the pool, 15 cents goes into the takeout. Well, they get a 8 to 10% rebate on their bets. So they get 10% of their money back. And then 5% goes to the track, and the other 85% goes into the pool. Their goal here is to simply find edges wherever they can to break even, because they're trying to bet $50 million, getting 10% back. That's $5 million in profit if you break even, and that's the difference. See, there's not most normal horse players cannot bet, you know, $5,000. And break even if they lose $500. That's just not happening because you're not going to be able to get those same level of rebates. They also have access to a pools in a specific way where they're able to make batch wagers, which means that they're able to place literally thousands of wagers in a single second. So they have algorithms that essentially go through and figure out what price every single logical exacta should be, what price the horses to win should be, and then bet all of those down to that price and assume they are going to break even on the race, and thus make money off of it. It made a big deal last year at Del Mar when one CAW account scooped a pick five for $400,000. Well, that same CAW account bet $150,000 into the pick five pool. So they only made less than 2-1 on their money while taking down $400,000. This is a volume business, but unfortunately, that volume creates terrible aesthetics. So on the Kentucky Derby day, a horse named T.O. Elvis, which was 30-1 morning line, which was a terrible morning line, was 12-1 walking in the gate. And one specific CAW account bet almost $400,000 to win on that horse between the time that he walked into the gate and broke from the gate, and his draws dropped from 12-1 to 5-1. And that's where the real issue is here. Aesthetically, it's atrocious. The easiest way to fix this is to just reduce takeout, because then you can't give rebates to these CAWs at the same level. But again, that takes away literally 40% of the customers in California to these racetracks. And so it's a situation where there is no simple answer, and it's frustrating veteran horse players like myself, as well as new horse players who are trying to get excited and get into the game, because like with the T.O. Elvis at 12-1, you bet $2, you think you're getting $26 back, and you go to the window and you collect 12. You feel like you lost half of your money. You don't feel like you just won a 5-1 bet.
12: Because you look up the screen, and that's what it was literally as the race was going off. And then, that's how it changes everything. I get your thoughts here on the Triple Crown scheduling on the other side here, but you're talking about takeout, guys. This, if you're not familiar, rake, you know, we'll just call it, for sports bettors out there. And again, sports books operate on slim margins. So, I mean, you're talking 4.5%, 5.5%. is what sportsbooks are. Mike's talking about 15% right off the top here for this. I mean, a sportsbook operates on winning 5.5%. Like, they're getting 15% right off the top with all of this, and that is just why it's so difficult. If you're me, you know, Mike, who does this on a daily basis, can win, but I can't win. Like, there's zero chance that I'm going to be able to win in all this. So the takeout is certainly something that is a hot topic as well. But some unfortunate news coming out of the horse racing world as far as keeping some buzz going coming out of Kentucky Derby week. We'll hit that on the other side.
16: the volume.
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26: I learned patience from my adoptive dad. 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
12: 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Matt Brown.

0: 5 weeks. You're not going to get all these turf horses to come back in 2 weeks and then come back in 3 weeks again. So spreading them out doesn't just improve that top race. It also improves all the races underneath because you have an opportunity to say, hey, how about we do an older turf triple crown?
1: Yeah.
0: How about we do, like, you can do all these different fun things by spreading them out.
1: And but more time to promote it all. And more time to promote it all. And, like, and more time to get the buzz about these other races like you're talking about and everything.
0: This isn't rocket science. Yeah. But unfortunately, leadership inside horse racing is archaic. They have no interest in changing anything. Their main goal is to save their piece of the pie and be able to just kind of keep doing what they're doing and not try and grow the overall pie, which even if your piece shrinks, you're going to make more money.
1: Mm-hmm.
0: But you have people like the Jockey Club. You have people like Breeders' Cup. You have people like these companies that just don't want to grow the sport. And that's an unfortunate part of this, is that they're not interested in the overall health of the sport. They're interested in making their money this next quarter and the quarter after that. And until that changes, until horse racing is treated like an actual sport where, I don't know, maybe they shouldn't be publicly traded companies at each racetrack. Maybe you should have contracts with the jockeys, with the trainers, so that you have a single set of rules that everyone has to follow that is the same based on state after state, not changing from state to state with different licenses. Then you can create some continuity and some actual formation of a real sport, a real sporting league, and not go the way of boxing. Because let's be honest, horse racing is going the way of boxing right now.
1: Yeah.
0: You're going to be completely irrelevant in unless it's some like joke of a Jake Paul versus Mike Tyson fight in 20 years if you don't figure out how to fix this right away.
1: And I understand there's history, and there's going to be people who are probably screaming at me right now going, like, we can't change things because this is the way it's always been. But like you said, Mike, you also have to look at the health of the industry just in general moving forward. And if you let all the air out of the balloon after one race every year and everyone only cares about your sport for 1 week a year, then you are doing yourself and the industry a disservice, period. That's just in the story. I understand there's history. We change things all the time. Baseball has tons of history. They realized they needed a pitch clock. They needed to quit having six-hour games. Like, these are just, we have to evolve with the times.
0: Here's the problem, Matt. Your history is irrelevant if you don't have a future.
1: Mm-hmm.
0: Because if your future is non-existent, no one gives a crap about the history because you're not there, right?
1: No.
0: So you have to find a way to make sure you have a future so that your history actually matters.
1: Guys, 20 leagues, one mission, Just Win Bets, baby, premier source for daily sports betting picks. Take down the data so you can bet with confidence across the entire sports calendar. You got a QR code here on the screen if you are happen to be watching, or you can visit justwinbetsbaby.com today. Start betting smarter with Just Win Bets, baby. The name says it all. All right, Mike, even though we just went on a rant here, we're still betting this, and so we're betting it today. We're heading to the Aqueduct race number 7.
0: Yeah, Aqueduct race number 7, the number one Cassier 10-1 on the morning line. First off the layoff, should get a beautiful trip. If we're ready to fire, 10-1 is absolutely a great price. And we're going to stick with the number ones here. Head to Gulfstream Park, race number 8. Number one, Joker's Chick, 6-1 on the morning line. Looking for this one to go gate to wire.
1: So, unfortunate news for my first pick. Oh, a bet's a bet, and it is what it is there, Mike Sumich. I had Junk to get the win because I thought that Littell was terrible. Littell gets scratched, so we're going to not get Littell there for Washington. That said, you know, the number really didn't change in favor of the Marlins. It's going to be Lovelady going for the Marlins there. I mean, for Washington, but neither here nor there. Junk at plus money to get the win. And in the late game, I like the over in Strider and Snell head-to-head there for the Dodgers and Braves. We've seen Strider just a shell of what he used to be. We have no idea we're going to get in Snell. And even if we get good Snell, it's probably not going to last very long. They had to get him back a little bit earlier than they wanted to because of their concerns with their pitching rotation. So I think these guys can get over the 8.5 over there on the diamond tonight.
0: Yeah, two quick plays on the ice for me. First period under in the Canes and the Flyers there. And I did take some Avs plus 160 to win the cup. That's too big of a number. They should be like plus 115 right now. I'll
1: there
0: take some plus 160 on the Avs to win the cup.
1: Guys, don't go anywhere. Femi and John are going to take you here with live bet Saturday. You can stick around. Scott Seidenberg going to take you through the rest of the afternoon. And, of course, you get the VSiN weekend morning line tomorrow morning for Mike. Matt, good luck on all your bets.
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0: is something that's like, we're not talking about a lock here. We're not talking about a full unit bed. I'm talking about a little sprinkle here. I think this is a good spot to play it because it's an elimination game. If Carolina takes a lead early in the third period or at some point here in the third period, you are live for the opportunity to cash, not just a plus 230, but a plus 490 as well. We'll talk more hockey coming up a little bit later on. Jake Hahn, co-host of The Point on SiriusXM's NHL Radio, will join us in a little bit. We'll get his thoughts on the game coming up a little bit later on tonight between the Minnesota Wild and the Colorado Avalanche. Hey, the sports calendar never stops, and the Sharp Plays covers it all. 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
4: 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And yep. Then you want Mendoza's odds to drift out. 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